0: with no spectres and ghosts.
1: How do you feel about that?
0: Oh, I wish I could feel as Susan does. She said simple faith in God dispels all of this ghost-fearing nonsense, as daylight puts an end to darkness.
1: Wise woman.
0: Uncle, I wanted to ask you, what did you mean that I should conquer mistrust?
1: Timidity is the offspring of mistrust.
0: Timidity? Oh, then you only mean that I'm a little timid and nervous. That's no serious charge.
1: Not so fast, my dear child. Timidity is serious, with serious consequences.
0: So I should be a Joan of Arc?
1: You should be the woman God has created you to be. And if that be an English maiden, then be a trustful English maiden, one who trusts completely in God.
0: You think I don't have faith in God?
1: I question whether you're fully convinced of his wisdom and love.
0: Oh, Uncle, how can you take such trifles seriously?
1: Because I wish you would take them more seriously. You called your unreasonable fear an innocent weakness, instead of what it is, a foe to be resisted and conquered.
0: That seems an exaggeration.
1: Emmy, fear cripples us in so many ways. It makes us less than we were meant to be.
0: How so?
1: First, fear binds us and hinders action. It is ever seeing a lion in the street. Fear makes one say, I dare not, instead of I will. Even when duty to God and mercy to man is required. Am I wrong?
0: I suppose not.
1: Second, fear destroys peace. If we fully obeyed scriptures, to be strong and courageous, a mountain of misery would be removed at once and cast into the sea. My dear child, would you feel uneasy about going to a house which is called haunted if you trusted that God fills all space and that you are everywhere and always under his loving protection?
0: Just as Susan said.
1: Exactly. And now let me touch on my third point, even at the risk of causing you pain.
0: Oh, Uncle, why stop now?
1: I'm sorry, dear. I only mean to help. Simply put, fear shackles our ability to love.
0: How?
1: There is no fear in love, Emmy, but perfect love casts out fear. He that fears is not made perfect in love. You simply cannot love others when you're so preoccupied with anxious thoughts.
0: Well,
1: overcoming fear is a process of trusting the Lord, Emmy. Even Abraham, time and again, gave in to his fears, which placed those he loved in danger. And I'm afraid you're on a similar path. It took him years to finally be able to say that he was fully convinced that God, and I love this, Emmy, that God would do as he promised. It's not about what you can do. It's about what God has already done and will continue to do.
0: Uncle, I think you judge me very harshly.
1: I do not judge you, dear child. I only warn you to fight that enemy whom you have regarded as a harmless infirmity. Bind him with strong cords of prayer. The light that dispels shadows is found in the words, I will fear no evil, for thou art with me.
0: Thank you, Uncle.
1: We're almost at our station. I have a special verse I want you to commit to memory. Will you?
0: I'll do my best.
1: Joshua chapter 1, verse 9. Be strong and of good courage. Be not afraid, neither be thou dismayed, for the Lord thy God is with thee whithersoever thou goest.
2: What? Where are we?
1: Your new home, Master Vibert. Your journey has just begun.
0: Bruce! Thank you for meeting us!
3: Of course. Mistall is several miles away. I hope we reach it ahead of the storm.
2: The pony and trap are out front.
3: Excellent. Let's go.
2: We have to get the luggage first. Uncle, how was the trip?
1: Not finished for me, I'm afraid.
4: All aboard!
1: That's me. Oh, Bruce, I'll take your hand, but come here and give your uncle a hug. Your turn, Vibert.
3: Uncle.
1: Emmy, dear.
0: Oh, Uncle, I'll miss you so much.
1: And I you. Remember, be strong and of a good courage.
0: Strong and courageous.
4: Right. All aboard!
1: Oh. Goodbye!
0: Goodbye!
3: Safe Uncle. Journey!
0: Safe journey!
2: Let's get the luggage, Vibert.
3: Let's get you in the trap, Emmy.
0: But the luggage?
3: Bruce can get a porter to help. You don't want to get caught in a storm, do you?
0: Oh, I hate storms. Vibert, wait for me. Vibert, what are you doing? You're leaving Bruce.
3: Oh, he'll be fine. There are other carriages he can hire. We have to beat the storm. Besides, this is more fun than the clop, clop, clop pace Bruce would go.
0: We're going too fast. Do you even know where you're going?
3: How many missed holes can there be? We'll ask someone along the way. Yeah!

0: I'm sorry we crashed, Emmy, but you shouldn't have grabbed my arm.
1: You put yourself and your fun before everybody else. I told you I was frightened and you left poor Bruce at the station.
0: Well, I was just...
1: Oh, Vibert! I don't think I can get myself free. Oh, Vibert! Get this off me!
0: It's no use.
1: Anybody help us! Please!
2: You there! We're coming!
0: Emmy, look! Two men coming our way!
3: The horse is tangled up in its reins. Good thing I have my knife. Yes, sir.
2: There's a young lady over here.
1: Thank you, kind sir.
3: Camel. The pony's back on her feet. Yes, sir.
2: Popper, get over here. We have a maiden to rescue.
3: Course. Yes, sir.
2: Get that corner, Hopper. Young man, could you lift there near your sister?
4: Yes.
2: I'll take this end. All right, now. On three. One, two, three.
3: Yes.
0: Come on, Emmy. You're free now. If a bit muddy.
2: Let me help you, my dear.
1: Thank you, sir.
2: Are you injured, my dear?
1: Oh, I'm just a little shaken.
2: Ah, the rain abates. The storm is moving on. Your evening is getting better. Young sir, you join your sister in the buggy. Harper and I will straighten the reins and harness.
0: Very kind of you, sir. Tell me, is this the road to Mist Hall?
3: Mist Hall? Are you some of the new folk coming to the haunted house?
0: Yes, our father has just taken possession of the place.
3: Woe to him then, yes, sir. For an evil spell is upon it.
1: Vibert!
0: Are we near?
3: Thunder and lightning, the darkness and storm, the stumbling horse, omens of evil. Yes, sir, the omens of evil.

0: one of my father's tenants.
1: Outside the gates of the main house, but I never go through the main gates. No, sir. Never.
0: Because you claim it's...
1: haunted. Yes, sir. Haunted.
2: I'm sure Harper would appreciate a lift as far as his cottage.
3: Vibert, a word, please. I don't like that man, Harper. He unnerves me.
0: Everything unnerves you. But this time I have to agree. He is... strange. Still, he helped us out in a tight spot. A short ride is a small reward.
3: Very well, then.
0: All right, gentlemen. Let's go!
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2: Good that the rain has stopped. These buggies are swift, but they lack protection from the weather.
3: Too swift with the reins in Vibert's hands.
2: Oh, I think given the atrocious conditions of the road and weather, anyone could have ended up in that ditch.
0: Thank you. I'm sorry, I didn't catch your name.
2: Colonel Standish, at your service. And I serve beneath the Star-Spangled Banner.
0: We are glad for your company, Colonel.
2: A mutual pleasantry, I assure you. This is your turn coming up. I'll get off here, thank you. Harper will stop you at his cottage.
1: But no farther. Never through the gates. That place is...
0: haunted, yes, you said.
1: Yes, sir.
0: Thank you again.
1: Yes, sir.
0: Not much of a home. More of a hovel, really.
3: I don't care if it's a tent as long as he's away from me. I felt his eyes on the back of my head the whole ride.
8: Yeah! Look! The gates!
0: We're here, Emmy. We're home.
3: There it is. Mist Hall.
0: It's enormous. Uh-oh. There's Bruce on the patio.
3: He must have been watching for us.
8: Whoa!
9: Where have you been? Why did you take off like that? And why is the trap so muddy? And Emmy, she's all covered with mud. What have you done?
8: Well, call it a bit of an adventure, involving the carriage, a ditch...
9: Enough, Vibert. You have acted like a selfish dolt.
3: Oh, please, Bruce, don't fight. I just had a fright, that's all.
9: Let me help you down from there, Emmy.
3: Thank you.
9: There we go. Yeah.
2: I'll take care of the carriage for you, sir.
0: Who are you?
2: Ah, Joseph, your butler. I'll just...
0: are you all right? That was quite the tumble.
10: I'm fine, sir. Nothing I haven't done before. You must be... Master Vibert.
0: Pleased to meet you, Joe.
2: Yeah. I'll stable the pony, brush it down, park the carriage, and give them both a good washing.
0: Replace the reins as well, if you would. Uh-huh. And these were cut and tied together.
2: Will do. At your service, sir.
10: I'm fine.
11: Oh, my dear Miss Emmy.
3: Oh, Susan.
11: You need a good scrubbing, miss. You get yourself inside here, I'll draw you a nice warm bath.
3: Thank you.
11: And bring in some tea.

0: Oh, I'm so happy you're here.
1: Oh, this entrance hall is as large as our drawing room back in London.
2: It's very nice.
3: Wait until you see the actual drawing room. You could hold a polo match in it.
1: Hey, there's an idea.
3: Vibert, don't you even think about it. We don't need
1: Slow
3: any
1: down,
3: more.
1: Bruce. What do you take me for? Adult? Oh, yes, you do.
2: Vibert.
3: Ha, huh, very amusing. Ah, Mrs. Jessel, there you are. Emmy, Vibert, this is Mrs. Jessel. She was our aunt's assistant for, well, what was it? 4 years?
4: 3 years, sir.
3: 3 years. And as testament to her quality and hard work, Aunt Myers left her a tidy sum and a cottage just up the way.
2: How nice.
3: I've convinced Mrs. Jessel to stay on and be our housekeeper.
4: I was born to serve.
3: Mrs. Jessel, would you mind showing Emmy to the room I prepared for her?
4: Miss Trevor?
2: Oh, please call me Miss Emmy.
4: Oh, Miss Emmy. This way, please.
2: I'm glad to hear you're staying on to help out. I gather from my aunt's generosity to you, you must have been indispensable to her.
4: Truth be told, miss, I believe my good service was only part the cause of the missus's kindness to me upon her death.
2: How do you mean?
4: The ghosts, dear.
2: What?
4: What with all the ghosts and goings-on. The missus had a quite difficult time keeping help. They all left within months. Heard tell one went screaming out of here. Her hair gone white overnight, and now the poor soul's locked up somewhere, you know, absent of her senses.
2: Oh, dear.
4: But not me. When I see them, I just walk right past. Even with them reaching out toward me, their faces all stretched out and mournful-like.
2: You've seen them?
4: Oh, yes, indeed. They're pesky creatures, them ghosts. But just ignore them. You'll be fine. Well, except for the one I call Jasper. If you see him, best you run.
2: Why?
4: Oh, that's for another time. You just freshen up now, get some rest.
2: But this Jasper?
4: Oh, no, you never mind me now. All things in good time. Here it is. The room Master Bruce fixed up special for you. Oh.
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4: Isn't it lovely?
2: I suppose. But Mrs. Jessel, the ghosts.
4: Oh, you never know when they'll appear. Why, I wouldn't be half surprised if your bedroom door right there, seemingly of its own accord, just up and...
2: Oh, Mrs. Jessel, the door! It just slammed on its own!
4: I told you. Oh, look, the window's open. The wind must have blown it. Nothing mysterious about that. This time.
2: Oh.
4: No sense letting in the chill.
2: Oh, this room is lovely. Bruce has moved in all my furniture and decorations from Summer Villa. My bed, my vanity, my sofa, my bookcases and books. Ah, oh, the painting of Mother. And that fireplace. How wonderful.
4: Yes, miss. Keep it stoked and it might drown out the noises.
2: What noises? Mrs. Jessel? Why are you staring at that wall? Mrs. Jessel?
4: Oh, sorry, miss.
2: What is it? Why were you staring at the wall?
4: Was I? Oh, it's nothing, really.
2: No, you must tell me. You must.
4: It's just... That's the chamber. The haunted room.
2: No. Where?
4: On the other side of that wall. They bricked it up ages ago. It's where the missus's husband died, right there. She told me about it as a warning. But I would have known anyway, because of the sounds.
2: Sounds? What do you mean?
4: He died thrashing and kicking in a high fever with convulsions and screaming. You can hear him sometimes, as though his spirit is doomed to repeat his earthly body's death throes again and again and again. That is when he's not...
2: What?
4: Walking around.
2: Oh, dear. Oh, dear. Oh.
4: Miss Emmy, where are you going?
2: Bruce. Bruce.
3: Emmy, I'm sorry you don't like the room I prepared for you. This room here isn't much, but perhaps it will be more to your liking.
2: Bruce, I'm sorry, but I can't sleep knowing that that room is right there.
3: It's fine, Emmy, but you do realise I gave you the most comfortable room in the house.
2: I know. But really, this room is perfect for me.
3: Look at that bed. It might as well be a cot. And that lonely nightstand. I'll have your dresser and a bookcase moved in tomorrow.
2: Thank you, Bruce. And Mother's painting, please. And the mirror and any other wall decorations.
3: Of course. But your sofa and other bookcases won't fit.
2: Who needs them anyway?
3: Well, I'll put them to good use. I'll move them into the room that I intended for your comfort.
2: Why? Why not simply leave it empty?
3: To prove there is nothing to fear.
2: Ah. And so Vibert doesn't get the most comfortable room?
3: I know he wants it. It will do him good to deny what he wants for a change.
2: I wish you wouldn't judge him so harshly.
3: It's rather cold in here. No fireplace. I'll get you more blankets.
2: Bruce.
3: Yes?
2: I do appreciate all the work you put into the other room. I really do.
3: I suppose this room's adequate, if you don't mind living in a monk's cell.
2: Well, you wait. Get some more furniture in here and some wall hangings and it'll be as fabulous as a Buckingham Palace.
3: I hope you think so. Emmy?
2: Yes?
3: Never mind.
2: No, no what?
3: Old houses. They creak and settle and gather stories like dust. I hope you can find comfort here and peace.
2: I will. You know me.
3: I do know you. I'll return with the blankets.
2: Well, a squeak is enough to keep me up all night. As if Mrs. Jessel's stories wouldn't do that by themselves. Oh, dear Heavenly Father, why can't my faith in you drive away my fear? You who grasps the lightning in his hand and whose voice is heard in the thunder. What was that? Oh, an owl. Only an owl. I am the most fearful person I know. If I don't find a way to lay down these terrors at the foot of the cross, they will hinder my usefulness. Destroy my peace and plunder my faith. Dear Lord, I need your help.

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2: The Lord is my light and my salvation. Whom shall I fear? The Lord is the strength of my life. Of whom shall I be afraid?
3: Is that someone in the woods?
2: Standing in the shadows, watching us.
3: Go, miss, go!
1: I'm your host, John Rhys-Davies. 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Come back soon. 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

0: Well, hello there. It's good to have you back. You're always welcome here at Lamplighter Theatre. On our last visit...
1: What with all the ghosts and goings-on, the missus had a quite difficult time keeping help. They all left within months. Heard tell one went screaming out of here. Her hair gone white overnight, and now the poor soul's locked up somewhere, you know, absent of her senses.
2: Oh, dear.
1: That's the chamber, the haunted room.
2: No. Where?
1: On the other side of that wall. They bricked it up ages ago. It's where the missus's husband died, right there. She told me about it as a warning. Miss Emmy, where are you going?
2: Bruce! Bruce! Bruce! Dear Heavenly Father, why can't my faith in you drive away my fear? You who grasps the lightning in his hand and whose voice is heard in the thunder. What was that?

0: Where is Vibert? It's been a half hour since the bell for breakfast and morning prayers.
1: He was exhausted last night. I'm sure he simply overslept.
0: Nonsense. He's intentionally trying to annoy me because I called him a selfish dolt.
1: I am so very, very sorry that you called him that. You do not realise what pain your sternness causes our younger brother. Vibert is so affectionate.
0: He cares for no one but himself. Look at his conduct yesterday and think what might have happened.
1: Driving off from the station without waiting for you was but a foolish, boyish prank. I have heard you say yourself that Vibert has plenty of intelligence.
0: If he were not so lazy and self-indulgent to use it.
1: Oh, Bruce, please won't you tell him you are sorry for speaking that one hasty word?
0: Apologise to Vibert? Never. He is a selfish dolt.
1: Vibert! How long have you been standing there?
2: Long enough.
1: Oh, Vibert, Bruce doesn't mean...
2: He does. Or else his pride, which repels advice, resents and refuses to own a fault, prevents him from admitting his error.
0: Oh, stop with Captain Arrow's opinions. Who is he that he should probe the hearts of others? Let him look to his own.
2: You would accuse your accuser.
1: Look, stop, please. Vibert, Uncle never meant his warnings as accusations. And Bruce, if only you...
0: I'm sorry, Emmy, but I will not put up with Vibert's behaviour. I have important work to do in my room. Good day.
1: Bruce, you haven't eaten.
0: I've suddenly lost my appetite.
1: But morning prayers.
0: Father has said there are times when family prayers should be done in private. This is one of those times.
2: Good riddance.
1: Vibert.
3: I am famished.
4: I'm home!
1: Papa! Oh, it's so good to see you. You must have taken a terribly early train.
4: Dawn was still a few hours away when I boarded. I wanted to see my children and get on with our new life.
1: Oh, sit here, Papa, next to me. We've only just started breakfast.
4: Good day, Vibert. Looks as though you approve of Hannah's cooking.
2: My stomach does, though my mouth thinks it could be better. Hello, Papa.
4: Where's Bruce?
2: Brooding in his room.
1: Vibert and Bruce are at each other's throats. Papa, it's awful.
4: I'm sure it's nothing they can't work out. Isn't that right, Vibert?
2: Yes, sir.
1: No, Papa, this is serious. They won't even speak to each other except to cast accusations and insults.
3: He called me a selfish dolt.
4: Oh.
1: Oh, you have to hear the whole story, Papa. Bruce was angry because...
4: Well, now you've done it. The sibling police are here.
1: Oh, if there were such police, your sons would most certainly be locked up.
5: Colonel Standish at the door, sir.
4: Who?
2: We met him last night. Show him in, Joe.
4: Who is this colonel?
1: We had a little mishap with the carriage. It overturned in a ditch.
4: Was anyone hurt?
2: Emmy suffered a minor sprain.
4: Oh, my dear.
2: The short of it is, Colonel Standish came by with another man and helped us out.
6: Oh, it was nothing. Only too glad to lend a hand. You must be Mr. Trevor. Colonel Standish, at your service.
4: My deep gratitude, sir, for coming to my children's aid.
6: I am only too happy to rush to the rescue whenever so fair a lady is in peril. Madam, I trust you are perfectly recovered from the effects of your late adventure?
1: I am, sir. Thank you.
6: As for your son, sir, I must congratulate his father on the uncommon spirit and pluck shown by the young gentleman, and under circumstances calculated to try the mettle of the boldest of souls.
2: Thank you.
6: Yes, outstanding children, sir, outstanding.
0: Father, I'm glad you returned. I was wondering if you...
6: And who is this fine young man?
4: Colonel, may I introduce my other son, Bruce? Bruce, this is...
0: Colonel Standish. Yes, I heard.
2: Excuse me.
1: Vibert, won't you stay to talk with the Colonel?
2: It's suddenly too stuffy. I need some fresh air. Good day, Colonel. I do hope to see you again.
6: Ah, to you as well, young sir.
0: Colonel, you served in the American Army.
6: My accent gave me away. Yes, yes, I still do. But after so many skirmishes, so many close calls, so many years of polishing boots and attending balls at my nation's capital, and collecting medals. Huh. I, at long last, required a little R&R. Oh, that's rest and relaxation in military parlance, dear.
1: Oh.
6: And what better place to R&R than dear old Blighty?
0: I noticed the medals. A little unusual in civilian clothing.
7: No,
6: oh,
7: Bruce.
6: Oh, he's fine, sir. I've always admired inquiring lads. You see, Bruce, each of these adornments represents not so much an achievement as a memory. This one is for taking an arrow in the shoulder, a minor inconvenience, for saving the life of a young recruit. And this one was for rescuing a... I'm sorry, this is no kind of talk for a young lady's ears.
1: Oh, I find it fascinating.
0: An arrow, Colonel?
6: The Comanche campaign.
7: Colonel, we were just starting breakfast. Would you care to join us?
6: Oh, my horrid timing. No. I'll leave you good people in peace. I simply wanted to welcome you and see how the young miss was faring.
7: I'll see you out.
6: No need. Good day, gentlemen. My lady.
1: Good day, sir.
0: Colonel.
7: And to you, sir. Sounds as if America would be lost without him.
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0: Finally. A moment to wrap myself in your words, dear Lord. The Lord is my light and my salvation. Whom shall I fear? The Lord is the strength of my life. Of whom shall I be afraid? Yes, this psalm speaks to my heart. There is nothing to fear. No one.
1: Emmy! There you are.
0: Oh, Bruce, you startled me.
1: Of course I did. Look, Em, I have something to show you.
0: What is it?
1: I made this map of the estate. See? The squares represent the houses.
0: There are so many.
1: Look, Em, if you visit just two families per day, in a few months, you'll cover the entire estate.
0: Visit? Me?
1: We've covered this, Em. You'll see that their spiritual, educational, and physical needs are met. The more laborious chores, cutting wood, bracing their walls and roofs, things like that, will fall to Father, Vibert, and myself. Well, Father and myself, anyway.
0: But what can I do?
1: Well, first, we must know them better so we know how to help them. That's where you come in.
0: What? I thought you wanted me to send out Susan with a few crowns for each hungry belly. But you want me to visit them, to talk to these people? Why, I might meet with rudeness or drunkenness or disease.
1: Shh, Em. These children are growing up ignorant of the truths of religion. Women who know no joy in this world. Men who have no hope. The sick lack medicine. The hungry food.
0: You want me to visit all these cottages?
1: Mark down who you meet, their health and family situation, and what their needs are. Food or repairs. We'll make repairs as we have time and supplies. When Father can, he will bring them financial relief. You should not give money yourself.
0: But giving them money is exactly what I should do. I dare not intrude into their homes without the excuse of coming to give charity.
1: Emmy, your sincere desire to know them and learn their needs is better than money. Leave a religious tract at each home. I bought some in London for this very purpose. And don't go alone. Always take Susan with you.
0: Why not let Susan go by herself?
1: She would not be as readily welcomed as would be a real lady, their landlord's only daughter. Your position and education, Emmy, give you advantages which Susan does not possess. Their talents entrusted to you, which would be a sin to bury.
0: Oh, do I have to actually talk to them? Couldn't I simply put the tract in the crack of their doors?
1: Oh, Emmy.
2: Miss Emmy, it's a beautiful day to visit the tenants.
0: Oh, Susan.
2: You ready?
0: Susan, Bruce says, God gifted me to bring comfort to those in need.
2: God gifted us all to do so.
0: And he said I have special talents to give aid.
2: You are well educated, have resources others don't, and you certainly know your Bible.
0: But he insists this is what the Lord wants me to do, and so our Father in heaven has prepared me to do it. I don't feel prepared.
2: I remember a lady who once thought she wasn't prepared to do God's bidding.
0: Who might that be?
2: Queen Esther.
0: Huh?
2: She was afraid at first, but then she rallied her faith when she heard these words. Who knows whether you are come to the kingdom for such a time as this?
0: And if I perish, I perish. Oh, Susan, you shame me.
2: No, no, I encourage you. Miss Emmy, aren't you encouraged?

0: Encouraged that God is with you for such a time as this?
1: I am, yes. I mean that I want to do my duty. I just don't know how.
0: Come now, I'll share what I know. I used to visit the poor in London with the ladies from my church.
1: And what would you do? Sit them down like school children and start teaching?
0: Oh no, we talk to them as friends talk, as we talk.
1: But how does that help?
0: You become their friend. They learn you care. And then, when they need comfort, you read from the Bible or tell them about God's love. It comes out natural-like.
1: And they listen.
0: Then they do. There's the gate.
1: Abandon all hope, ye who enter here.
0: Oh, Miss Emmy.
1: Oh, the woods grow thick here.
0: Pretty, aren't they?
1: Who knows what lurks in the shadows behind the trees? Oh, maybe today's not a good day for visiting.
0: Only one way to find out. Oh, there, a cottage, see?
1: Oh, no, no, no, that's where that awful man Harper lives. Let's not walk past. What if he sees us?
0: What if he does? Come, we'll hurry by.
1: Oh, there's a nice-looking home, look. Ooh. It has a picket fence and flower beds. It's not at all run down.
0: Oh, that cottage belongs to Mrs. Jessel.
1: The one that great-aunt gave her.
0: Must be. She told me it's the first place beyond the gate on the right.
1: It's very nice. But what an odd door. Look, metal bands and... Is that a porthole?
0: Looks like it came off a ship. Nice touch, I think.
1: Oh, be careful, there's a cat sitting on the fence. Ooh. And there's another cat coming out of the window and... Two more on the roof.
0: Your great-aunt asked Mrs. Jessel to take care of her cats.
1: How many of these wretched creatures are there?
0: 39, she said.
1: 39? You jest! I suppose if you don't come out of your house for 50 years, you make whatever friends you can. Oh, they're following us.
0: Oh.
1: You'd think we had fins the way they're coming.
0: Poor feathers. Oh, come on, Miss Emmy, let's fly.
1: Oh, yes.
0: We lost them. Oh, imagine that. Next time, we must bring a plucked chicken to throw in the other direction.
1: Oh, I don't know why you're laughing. They could have attacked us, Susan.
0: Oh, I think they just wanted to know if we had a treat for them.
1: Like us.
0: Oh, there's another tenement up the road a little.
1: Oh, look how run down it is. It can barely hold itself up. Who could possibly live in such a hovel?
0: Probably some poor soul with a bunch of little poor souls to feed and care for. Go on. I'll be right behind you.
1: I can't. What if someone's home? What if they're rude? Or sick?
0: Miss Emmy, I'm not the only one with you.
1: Oh, no. Oh, yes. God, be with me. Please.
0: Go ahead. Knock.
1: Oh. Go. Oh. See? No one home.
0: You patted the door like a baby's bottom. Give it another.
1: Oh.
2: They'll be out as soon as they... Oh, why, my dear. My apologies. I thought you were some neighbour boys come for mine. Won't you step in, miss?
1: No, not now. I didn't know that your family was taking luncheon. I never meant...
2: Oh, not a bother at all.
1: Take this, please.
2: What? An half crown? But
1: I thought you might want it. Excuse me for intruding. Sorry. Thank you. Goodbye.
2: But, dear...
1: Let's go, Susan.
0: But, Miss Emmy... Oh, slow down, Miss Emmy, please.
2: Thank you.
1: I am done for the day, Susan. Let's go home.
0: But we haven't...
1: What was that?
0: Is that someone in the woods?
1: Standing in the shadows. Watching us.
0: Go, miss, go.
1: They're following us.

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1: Hello, this is Murdy Roshana. 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
3: Thank you, yes. I'm sorry. Emmy, do you know why three women and their hordes of children just came calling for you and asking for money?
4: Well, I did give a half crown to a family I visited. That little cottage second on the left after the gate.
3: You gave a half crown to the Blunts? Mr. Blunt is a foreman at the dye factory. He scarcely needs our help.
4: But, Papa, the cottage is in dire need of repairs.
3: Only because Mr. Blunt is a drunk and fritters away his income. You must be more careful, Emmy.
4: I don't like the cottages. Or the woods.
3: Susan told me you had a fright.
4: Someone was in the woods, watching us, following us. Or at least I think so.
3: Emmy, I'm concerned that your fears are fueling your imagination. But don't let a failure discourage you from trying again.
4: I'm just not good at this task.
3: My dear, we are all learning about our new responsibilities. You need to get to know these people before offering help.
4: How can I get to know them when I tremble at the thought of visiting them?
3: It's our duty, Emmy, to help where we can. But we can ill afford to give to those who aren't in need. And it makes others think we have money to throw around.
4: That's why the women came calling.
3: If you want to help where it is needed, there's a poor, respectable widow who lives a little past the Blunts. Her name is Mrs. Brandt, if I recall. She's very ill.
4: But, Papa, if she's sick...
3: Nothing contagious, I'm sure.
4: Very well, Papa. I will give it my best. I will go this very moment.
3: Emmy, apart from the fear, you are as beautiful as your mother.
4: Thank you, Papa. Susan! Susan! So you see, Mrs. Brandt, we wanted to pay you a visit and see how you were faring.
5: So kind of you.
4: You have a lovely home, doesn't she, Susan?
5: Oh, I especially love the flowers in the windowsill boxes. Their aroma fills the entire room. There was a time I had flowers everywhere. Can't get around like I used to. My flower patch is just a little square now. Oh, here, let me.
4: Oh, please, please don't get up. I can get what you need.
5: Oh, I got my aches and pains, sure enough. But I manage.
4: Oh, Mrs. Brandt, don't pick them.
5: For you, my dear.
4: Oh, azaleas and carnations and daisies. They're beautiful. Thank you.
5: Oh, it will warm my heart knowing they're brightening some room at Mist Hall.
4: Have you seen a doctor lately?
5: Oh, not in years. But things are looking up. A wonderful man came by. From Ireland, I believe. This fellow, he scraped the dust off the tombstones of saints and mixed it up with holy water. A sure cure for all ailments. A shilling bought me a bag to hang round my neck. See?
4: Oh, Mrs. Brandt. He took advantage of you.
5: promised it would work, or you would give me my money back.
4: I'm sorry, Mrs. Brandt, but it will only bring disappointment. That shilling spent on food would have done more for your health than all the charms of that charlatan.
6: Calling a man you don't know a charlatan ain't right now, sir.
5: Mr. Harper, how dare you barge?
6: What do you know of anything? You, living in a haunted house as you do, you sucks.
4: Susan,
5: sir, step away from the lady.
6: Talking like you know things. You don't even know what lurks in the darkness of your own house. You know nothing.
5: Mr. Harper, stop blocking Emmy's path. Mr. Harper!
6: Blocking her path? Not me. She can walk round me, if she has the nerve. I'm blocking nothing. See?
5: Miss Emmy, come.
4: How close is he? He's not following. The cats! Keep running, Susan! Oh, no. I dropped the flowers she gave me. Oh, poor Mrs. Brandt. I didn't even say goodbye, Susan.
5: Oh, that woman needs plenty more than your goodbye.
4: Oh, medical attention, food.
5: Prayers, a comforting hand.
4: But how can I return with that wicked man lurking about?
5: Oh, he must have been consorting with the charlatan to get so worked up.
4: Oh, everything I do turns back on me.
5: You can only do what you must. The rest is in God's hands. Oh, look, here comes Mrs. Jessel. Hello, Mrs. Jessel.
7: Well, now, what's got the two of you so worked up?
5: Oh, that Mr. Harper. He gave Miss Emmy a good fright, he did.
7: That old coot is more bark than bite.
4: Well, perhaps it's more me than him. This cottage visiting, I'm just not cut out for it.
7: Oh, I love it. Mrs. Myers asked me to visit the tenants for her. I know everyone here who's sick and who has had twins and who wants soup and who needs some coal.
4: Well, I wish I had someone to help me.
7: I'd do it for you, Miss Emmy, gladly. You tell Hannah, Miss, that I'll be needing some broth and scraps of bread from the kitchen, and I'll do the delivering.
4: Would you? Well, yes, that would be lovely. Oh, please start by taking some food to poor Mrs. Brandt.
7: Oh, she shan't go to bed without a good supper. And I'll tell her who sends it.
4: And call for the doctor to visit her. Here.
7: Yes, these coins should cover a doctor's visit. If he needs more, I'll let you know.
4: Thank you, Mrs. Jessel. Thank you.
5: I don't know about that woman, Miss Emmy.
4: Oh, she's an answer to prayer, Susan. I'm so relieved.
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0: And now for a look at our next visit on Lamplighter Theatre.
4: Hello? Mrs. Jessel? She must have gone up these stairs. Mrs. Jessel? Are you... Hello, Mrs. Mrs. Jessel. Harper. This room. What are you?
6: Grab her!
4: What? No!
0: I'm your host, John Rhys-Davies. 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

0: Well, hello there. It's good to have you back. You're always welcome here at Lamplighter Theatre. On our last visit...
1: Vibert and Bruce are at each other's throats. Papa, it's awful.
2: I'm sure it's nothing they can't work out.
1: The Lord is my light and my salvation. Whom shall I fear? The Lord is the strength of my life. Of whom shall I be afraid?
3: If you visit just two families per day, in a few months, you'll cover the entire estate.
1: Visit? Me? I thought you wanted me to send out Susan with a few crowns for each hungry belly. But you want me to visit them, to talk to these people? Why, I might meet with rudeness or drunkenness or disease.
4: You become their friend. They learn you care. And then, when they need comfort, you read from the Bible or tell them about God's love. It comes out natural-like. Is that someone in the woods?
1: Standing in the shadows, watching us.

0: Emmy, is that you?
1: Yes, Papa.
0: I've been going over these ledgers.
1: Yes.
0: We're buying enough food to feed an army.
1: I'm sorry, Papa. Perhaps I was too hasty to put Mrs. Jessel in charge of visiting the poor in my stead. I'll speak with her.
2: Finally, the prodigal returns.
1: Bruce, do you think you could build a lattice here for me?
2: Certainly, Em.
1: I was thinking,
2: not
1: right...
2: Not now, Emmy.
3: Whoa!
2: Vibert, you've stayed in Salisbury late every day this week.
3: Nice to see you too, brother. Emmy, are we still on to watch the eclipse together tonight?
1: I'm so excited.
4: Can I stable the pony and trap for you, Master Vibert?
3: If you please, Joe. I'll need it in the morning.
2: And whose trap is this?
3: I rented it for the night.
2: You're spending money we don't have. Are those new clothes?
3: A lad must look his best.
2: Lad is right. You're too young to be out carousing with that Colonel Standish.
1: Bruce, please.
2: No, Emmy. He's acting like a...
3: Like a what, Bruce? Like a selfish dolt? You already think that, so why shouldn't I play the part? In your mind, anyway. Not in others. Colonel Standish appreciates me. He says I'm fun and good company. And you know something else, Bruce? He thinks I possess an abundance of pluck and discernment.
2: He wants something from you. He's after
3: you. Why? Because he sees something in me you don't. Maybe you could learn something from... never mind. There is no talking to you.
2: Vibert, come back here.
3: Of course, sire. Right away, Your Majesty.
1: Bruce, if you spoke more kindly...
2: He doesn't deserve kindness.
1: Your feud stems from your calling him a dolt weeks ago. If only you...
2: I'm not apologising. And it's more than that. It's a selfish use of money we don't have. He's eating at restaurants in Salisbury when we have plenty here. He's trying to impress that Colonel Standish, who's got something up his sleeve. I know it.
1: Bruce, you must tell Papa. You know how Papa has a way with him.
2: A way of coddling him. I spoke to Father yesterday. I didn't get a dozen words out before he implied I was jealous of Vibert's friends and activities. Imagine, me jealous of Vibert. No, I'm done talking with Father about Vibert, and now I'm done talking to Vibert.
1: Bruce.
2: Good night, Em.
1: Good night, Bruce.
5: Don't be glum, Miss Emmy. Brothers bicker, but they come around.
1: Like Cain and Abel.
5: Don't you dare say that.
1: I'm just afraid Uncle Arrows is more astute than even he knows. I've been fighting fear and losing since we came here. Vibert is swimming farther out in a sea of selfishness. And Bruce is too proud to throw his brother a rope. I'm concerned about where all these besetting sins are leading us.
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3: The back of the house looks rather majestic from here.
1: Is that my bedroom there, with the light inside?
3: I think so.
1: The sky is so beautiful tonight. Look at all the stars and the moon. It's so big and bright.
3: Not for long. The shadow of the earth will soon cover it completely.
1: How exciting. Where's Papa and Bruce?
3: They said they had some business to go over.
1: Oh, I hope they don't miss it.
3: Oh, I forgot my telescope. Oh. I'll be right back.
1: Vibert, wait! Oh, he's gone. Leaving me out here. I should have gone with him. Now I'm alone. There he is. That was quick. From the other side of the house. No, wait, that's not Vibert. He wouldn't be walking along the back wall. Who is that? Carrying a basket. It must be Mrs. Jessel. Mrs. I I've never noticed that door before. The bush was hiding it. I suppose it leads into the kitchen. I'll just pop in and ask her about the food expenses. Here it is. So dark. Hello? Hello? Mrs. Jessel? She must have gone up these stairs. Mrs. Jessel? Are you... Hello? Mrs... Mrs. Jessel? Harper? This room? What are you...
8: Grab her!
1: What? No!
8: Make a sound, and you'll whisker this dead little missy.
9: Harper, now that the young miss has discovered your hiding place, your haunted room, what's to be done?
8: Dead maidens tell no tales. No, sir.
9: No, such a thing would never be hidden. You would only ruin us all. Her father and brothers will pull down every brick in the house with their nails to find her. Make a promise, secrecy, and let her go free.
1: Yes, please, I promise.
8: Trust my safety to a woman holding her tongue? No, sir.
9: You have listened to your wife's advice before now and found it good.
8: Oh, no. Let's snip off a bit of finger. Show what'll happen to them all if she tells.
1: Please, I beg you.
9: Come here, girl. Look at me. You must give me the most solemn oath that you'll never give a hint of what you've seen here. Will you swear silence deep as the grave?
1: I swear. I'll never say a word.
8: If you do, girl, I will hunt you down and put you in your grave. You and your family. Yes, sir.
1: My family.
9: I think you may have scared the wits out of her.
8: You sure she ain't never gonna tell?
9: We've got her two ways, husband. Her promise and her fear.
8: Oh, well, get her gone. I've work to do. Yes, sir.
9: I'm certain the family is already frantic about finding her. Give me a hand. Oh.

0: can you hear me?
1: Emmy!
0: Emmy!
1: Emmy, where are you? Please answer!
0: Emmy!
2: Oh.
1: Emmy, can you hear me?
2: Where am I?
0: Emmy?
2: Why am I outside? What
1: happened? Emmy!
2: The haunted room. Harper! Mrs. Jessel!
0: Emmy, where are you?
2: Vibert!
1: Emmy, please! Emmy!
2: Bruce! I can't let them know what happened.
1: Emmy! There you are! Emmy! Vibert! Over here!
3: Oh, Emmy. Where have you been? Vibert was nearly out of his mind. He said he went to get his telescope, and when he returned, you were gone and he couldn't find you.
2: I...
3: Shh. Emmy. Emmy, shh. Shh. You're fine now. You're fine. Emmy. Emmy, look at me. What happened? Tell me.
0: Emmy! Where did you go? What happened?
4: She saw a wolf.
0: I heard them the other night. Is that it?
4: You saw a wolf?
0: I knew it. She saw a wolf.
3: You left her alone. Out here at night. You know how she is. You.
0: Go ahead and say it. This time I agree. I'm a dolt. Oh, Em, please forgive me.
5: Oh, sweetheart. Are you all right? What happened?
2: Papa.
5: Oh, now. Everything's fine. There's nothing to fear.
6: Papa, could you pass the jam, please?
5: Here you are.
6: Thank you.
3: Is Emmy coming down?
5: She's sleeping in this morning.
3: She was so distraught. I wish we knew what happened.
6: It was a wolf.
3: She never said it was.
6: Well, she never said it wasn't.
5: Well, she didn't say much, did she? Just stared at the fire after we brought her in. Something gave her a terrible fright.
6: Papa, may I have a little extra money for my trip?
5: Your trip?
6: To London. You remember, Colonel Standish is getting married and he asked me to help him with the preparations. I leave this morning.
5: I'd forgotten.
3: Vibert, our sister is in a terrible state and you want to go out and play.
5: I'm sure Emmy will be fine. She can spend the day with me. Bruce, you're hardly eating.
3: I might be coming down with something.
5: Feels like you have a fever. Should I call for the doctor?
3: Oh, no, I'm not feeling that poorly. In fact, unless you want me here to help with Emmy, I'm fit enough to repair the fence on the south side.
5: Of course. You go. But first, drop your brother off at the station.
6: Thank you, Papa.
7: Good day, young sir.
6: And good day to you, sir. I'm blinded by the glitter of your merchandise.
7: Oh, Goldings is the finest jewellery store in London, if I may say so.
6: You may indeed.
7: Mm-hmm. Well, what may I show you? Diamonds? Emeralds? Rubies?
6: All of them. And more.
7: Well then, I'm happy to serve you, of course. I am William Golding, the proprietor's son.
6: Heir to the throne, huh?
7: Mm-hmm.
6: Well, sir, I am Vibert Trevor.
7: Charmed.
6: And I'm here to exchange for some gems this stack of currency.
7: Shall we start with diamonds?
5: Why, Emmy, yes, I believe this area would make a lovely flower garden. I'll ask Joe to prepare the turf immediately.
2: Thank you, Papa.
5: And if you're up to it, perhaps we can get to Salisbury later today for some seeds and tools.
2: I'm feeling better.
5: Emmy, dear, you know there's nothing you can't tell me.
2: I know, Papa.

0: Have gathered out front. Not a good sign.
1: Why is that, Papa?
0: It's a death watch, dear. They're praying for her.
1: You mean waiting for her to die? Thank you, Papa.
0: Are you sure you're up to this?
1: I should have been looking in on her.
0: Excuse us. Yeah. Let us through, please. Has the doctor arrived?
2: He's with her now.
0: Doctor, how is she?
3: Not good. Pneumonia and other related complications. Why wasn't I called days ago?
1: Papa, I asked Mrs. Jessel to fetch the doctor for her weeks ago.
3: I haven't seen this woman in at least a year.
0: Doctor, can she recover?
3: It's doubtful. Perhaps she'd stand a fighting chance if she were well nourished. The poor woman probably hasn't eaten more than broth in weeks.
1: Oh, Papa, I thought she was getting food from our kitchen. All the food going out of Mrs. Jessel's basket.
0: Food which obviously did not make it to this woman's table. And most likely no one's table except Mrs. Jessel's.
1: Doctor, may I kneel beside her?
3: Please. There's nothing else I can do.
1: Her hand. It's so cold. Oh, Mrs. Brandt. I am so sorry. I should never have turned my care for you over to another. Please forgive me. Doctor, she's awake.
4: Oh, dear child. Plant a flower for me.
1: Oh, Mrs. Brandt! Tell me you will do it yourself. Mrs. Brandt! Mrs. Brandt!
3: She's gone, dear.
1: Oh, no! No! I'm so sorry.
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10: So, Vibert, what brings you back to London?
11: Dear Alice, you do, of course.
10: Oh, I imagined you'd have returned sooner had you known your aunt would throw you such a lovely party.
11: Oh, it wasn't the party, but knowing you'd be here.
10: Oh, Vibert, you've always been such a flirt. But truly, what brings you to town?
11: Oh, a friend of mine asked me to conduct some business for him. A colonel in the American Army.
10: Oh, is he here?
11: I'm afraid not. He had other matters to attend. He booked a room for me at the Cavendish, leaving me instructions and money. Lots of money.
10: Oh, how nice.
11: Alice, may I have this dance?
10: It would be my pleasure, kind sir. Oh, what could that commotion be? It's the police, Vibert.
11: Looks like an entire squad.
10: They're heading this way.
11: Perhaps you ought to be apprehended for stealing hearts.
10: Oh.
11: Hey, what? Hey! Let go of me!
12: Vibert, Trevor.
11: Yes?
12: You're under arrest.
10: Vibert?
11: This must be a mistake.
10: unhand me!
2: Men, take him away!

0: Oh, it's Robert Trevor.
1: I knew he was heading for trouble.
2: All that wildness has finally caught up with him.
3: Odd! Odd! Vibert! Odd, help me! Vibert, what did you do?
4: Help! Help! There's been a mistake!
5: More tea, Emmy?
0: No, thank you. Oh, Father. If I had not been so fearful of visiting the tenants, I would not have asked Mrs. Jessel to do it for me. And Mrs. Brand would have received the food and doctor's care she needed. It's my fault. She's dead.
5: She was always in God's care. But there is no substitute for the work our Lord gave you to do.
0: I'm so ashamed.
5: Your struggle to serve is something for you and God to work out. But Mrs. Jessel lied and stole, and is more the direct cause of that poor woman's demise. Has anyone seen Mrs. Jessel yet?
0: We haven't seen her all day.
5: In hiding, no doubt. Mrs. Brandt's death exposed her deception.
0: Oh, the depth of her treachery. If you only knew.
5: What?
0: Oh, nothing.
6: Oh, this bed is too comfortable for my tastes. But that fire is just right. It will put me to sleep in no time. But until then, where was I? But ye are not in the flesh, but in the spirit. If so be that the Spirit of God dwell in you. Now if any man have not the Spirit of Christ, he is none of his. Emmy? Is that you? Em? Be clothed with humility. For God resisteth the proud, but giveth grace to the humble. Giveth grace to the humble. Humble yourselves, therefore, under the mighty hand of God, that he may exalt you in due time. What is that noise? Casting all your care upon him, for he careth for you. Be sober, be vigilant, because your adversary, the devil... Hello? Those voices. They seem to be coming from behind the brick wall. Yes. The haunted room. Oh, Vibert, you sly fox. This is just like you. Pretending to go to London and sneaking back to play an elaborate trick on me. To try and frighten me with ghostly voices from the haunted room. And if I fell for it, I'd never live it down. Your rational brother scared by ghosts. You must have found a way in. The voices are louder here, by this tapestry. Lines in the wooden paneling. A secret door. All right, then. But how to get it open? Got it. Now, to turn the tables on you, little brother.
7: Aha! Bruce! Colonel Standish! And who are you?
8: Get him! He'd be fair game, he is. Yes, sir.
7: Get off me! Got him! Grab something! That wrench! Hit him!
8: Hold him still!
7: Let me...
8: Is that cold?
9: Yes, sir.
10: Thank you.
0: this be?
10: Inspector Pearson, miss. London Metropolitan Police Service. This is a warrant to search this house. Men?
0: Wait! Wait a minute, please! Warrant? Papa! Papa! Papa!
5: This warrant says Vibert was arrested last night on charges of buying jewels with counterfeit banknotes.
10: Yes, sir.
0: This cannot be Vibert. It must be a mistake.
5: Obviously, he was duped by some villain. Were the jewels recovered?
10: Your son led us to a hotel room where he said he left the jewels, but they were not there.
5: Inspector, how is my son?
10: When I left him, he was crying.
5: Oh. In a prison cell? Alone?
10: Yes, sir.
0: Oh, Papa.
5: Emmy, I must go to him now. I just have time to catch the 1 o'clock train to London if the approaching storm does not impede me.
0: Papa, take me with you, please.
5: I need you here, my dear. Awaken Bruce, tell him what has happened. I'll send word as soon as I have news. Inspector, my daughter and son can handle your needs here.
10: Mr. Trevor, we cannot hold you, but if our search uncovers anything incriminating...
5: Then you will know where to find me, with my son. I'm sorry, sir. I must go.
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0: Oh, you wicked people! 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And find him alive, please. 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

0: Well, hello there. 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
1: There's a poor, respectable widow who lives a little past the Blunts. Her name is Mrs. Brandt, if I recall. She's very ill.
2: But Papa, if she's sick...
1: Nothing contagious, I'm sure.
2: So you see, Mrs. Brandt, we wanted to pay you a visit and see how you were faring.
3: For you, my dear.
2: Oh, azaleas and carnations and daisies. They're beautiful. Thank you. This cottage visiting, I'm just not cut out for it.
3: Oh, I love it.
2: Well, I wish I had someone to help me.
3: I'll do it for you, Miss Emmy. Gladly.
2: Mrs. Jessel. She must have gone up these stairs. Mrs. Jessel? Are you... Hello? Mrs. Mrs. Jessel? Papa? This room? What are you...
4: Grandma!
2: What? No!
3: Come here, girl. Look at me. You must give me the most solemn oath that you'll never give a hint of what you've seen here. Will you swear silence deep as the grave?
2: I swear. I'll never say a word.
4: If you do, girl, I will hunt you down and put you in your grave. You and your family. Yes, sir.
5: Joe, what put the fire under you?
6: It's Mrs. Brandt, sir. Death is upon her doorstep.
2: No. Papa.
5: Joe, take us to her. And hurry.

0: Sir, you need to see this. In here, sir.
1: This is my brother's bedroom. But where is he? Bruce? Bruce!
0: This way.
1: What is that? A door? Into the haunted room?
2: A printing press, copper plates and banknotes. So, this is where the deed was done.
1: The tables are turned over. Something bad has happened here. Is that blood there on the floor? Inspector, something evil has befallen my brother.
2: We must find this young man. Time is of the essence.
1: Yes, it is. Right. Bruce! Bruce!
2: Men, find Bruce Trevor!
1: Bruce, answer me!
3: Bruce Trevor!
1: Bruce!
3: Bruce Trevor!
1: Bruce!
3: Bruce!
1: Bruce!
3: Bruce! Mr.
1: Bruce!
3: Trevor!
1: Bruce Trevor! People, I know you have done something to my brother. Dear Lord in heaven, give me strength. Give me courage to find my brother and find him alive, please. If nothing else, Mrs. Jessel may give me tidings of my brother. Oh, I was so foolish to swear an oath of silence. Had I not been so frightened, so untrusting, I would have fought and screamed. Those evil people would have been caught. Whatever has happened to Bruce is because of my mistrust. My fear. The Lord is my light and my salvation. Whom shall I fear? The Lord is the strength of my life. Of whom shall I be afraid? Going to find him. What is this storm next to finding my brother? Nothing. What is the darkness of these woods? The creatures which lurk in it? Nothing. Oh, Harper's Cottage. Why is the door wide open? Bruce! Bruce! No, he's not here. Press on, Emmy. Press on. Lord, guide me safely to Mrs. Jessel's cottage. There it is. Oh. At least the storm is keeping all those cats inside. What are cats? Nothing. Bruce! Bruce! Muddy footprints. To the door. That strange door with the porthole. Bruce! Mrs. Jessel! Locked. Where is she? Lord, where do I go? Lord, I will fear no evil, for thou art with me. Oh, Lord, the lightning. It struck the cottage. The door, the metal on the door must have attracted it. The cottage is on fire. Bruce! Oh, I can do this! I can! Kick through the door, Emmy! Just... Almost! You will not keep me out! Oh no! Fire everywhere! Oh, Father of Mercy, help me! Emmy! Just run in! Bruce! Where are you? Bruce! What have they done to you? This gag is tight. Hold on. Oh, there.
4: Emmy, Emmy, get out. You cannot untie me fast enough. Save yourself.
1: I am not leaving without you. Oh, these knots, they're too tight.
4: There. Break that glass and use it to cut these cords.
1: Yes. I've got it. I'll just try to cut through these cords. Hold on, Bruce. Hold on. Really there. Nearly. Right there.
4: My feet. My feet are bound. My feet.
1: Yes. You're free. Let's go.
4: I can't move, Emmy. I've been tied up too long. My muscles won't obey.
1: I'll help you, brother. I'll get you out of this bed. Watch your head. Get you home.
4: How did you get here? Who is with you?
1: Oh, only God. And I believe he led me to you.
4: He did indeed. Oh, Emmy. Emmy, my sister. You saved my life. It's a miracle. You who dreads the lightning.
1: Blessed was the lightning. It did his bidding. It made a way for me to enter and save you. Now, lie down and rest.
4: I thought I'd seen my last dawn.
1: Poor Bruce.
4: At every turn, the fight with those men. Waking, being dragged through the dirt, touching my throbbing head to find a handful of blood, tied to the table. The lightning strike, the fire, every moment, knowing I was going to die.
1: Shh, but you live, Bruce. You live. This is one time you can gladly admit you were wrong.
4: So wrong. So wrong in so many ways. So many things. How blind I've been. It's taken this to humble me.
1: Shh. Hush now, brother. You rest, and I'll get the doctor.
4: Oh, I'm so foggy and sore. I must get to London tonight.
1: No, Bruce, you can't. You heard what the doctor
4: said. I must. I have information that will exonerate our brother. What did you tell me on our way back to the house? About how you conquered your fears. What are my ailments next to my brother's protection?
1: They are nothing. But Bruce, he would say the same thing about his situation compared to yours. He would not want you traveling.
4: I have to. Emmy, will you help me get there? Please.
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7: Natalie, I'll attend to it.
1: Oh, yes, madam.
7: I'm coming! Who pounds on my door at this hour? Bruce and Emmy.
1: So good to see you.
8: I'm sorry to wake you, Aunt.
7: Oh, Bruce, what has happened to you? I thought you were...
8: How could we be there when our brother is in jail? I must go to him tonight. Do you know where they are holding Vibert?
7: Bruce, he's not
9: Emmy!
7: In...
9: Bruce?
8: Vibert, how are you here?
9: I'm out on bond, at least until tomorrow's hearing.
8: My brother. Emmy, I can walk now. Oh. I'll manage.
1: Are you sure? Up those stairs?
9: Bruce?
8: Stay, brother. I'm coming to you, Vibert, as I should have long ago.
9: Bruce! I have you, brother.
8: Brother. My brother.
9: Oh, Bruce.
8: I'm so sorry.
9: This means more to me than you know. Bruce, what's happened to you? You look...
8: I know. Awful. But it has taken a broken body and a humbled soul to ask if you can ever forgive me.
9: Brother, you treated me no differently from what I deserved. I realize that now. I've been a fool, a selfish dolt.
8: No, I don't think that of you. Your words right now prove me wrong again. Oh, my foolish pride. It blinded me to my God-given responsibility. No, my gift of caring for you.
1: Oh, brothers, may I join you?
8: Of course.
9: Get up here, Emmy.

0: not caught! Now, Bruce Trevor, we have already heard your brother's account of how Colonel Standish gained his confidences through flattery and gifts and apparently persuasive charm. That this man deceived your brother into using counterfeit banknotes to purchase the aforementioned jewels. Now you say this same man and one other, a Mr.
1: Heyman Harper, Your Honor.
0: Yes. These two men attacked you and left you bound to a table where you were discovered and freed by your sister.
1: Yes. And this was only yesterday, Your Honor.
0: And what have you to say about these men?
1: Well, sir, they thought I was still unconscious while they dragged me to Mrs. Jessel's cottage and tied me up. I heard them call my brother I'm sorry, Vipert, a senseless dupe who would do anything asked of him. I heard them discussing their plans, how Mrs. Jessel would pick up the jewels from the hotel room where Vipert was instructed to leave them. Then they would meet up to divvy their loot and make their getaway on the 6 o'clock train.
0: 6 o'clock today?
1: Yes, sir.
0: Did you hear where this rendezvous was to take place?
1: Yes. At the Excelsior Hotel, room 237.
0: Inspector?
2: Yes, sir. Men, let's go.
0: This court will take a brief recess. However, in the interest of expediency, I ask that the accused and the witnesses remain where they are. We got them, Your Honor.
3: Your report, Inspector?
0: They were in the room when we arrived with the jewels and banknotes. A Mr. Heyman Harper and his wife, Mrs. Jessel. Also a Colonel Standish, real name John Stopp, Mrs. Jessel's nephew. Your Honor, the woman confessed. She said neither Vibert Trevor nor any of the Trevors had any knowledge of their scheme. Master Vibert Trevor, please stand.
4: Your Honor?
0: This court finds you guilty. Guilty of poor judgment. Guilty of letting flattery and selfishness cloud your moral senses. Let this be a lesson to you, young man. You are free to go.
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1: Uncle Arrows, thank you so much for accompanying me to Mist Hall.
8: My return from the sea was providential. I'm glad I could be here to help.
1: I can't believe I was in the hospital for a month. I was worse off than I thought, in many ways.
8: How so?
1: My physical injuries and illnesses were nothing compared to the state of my soul. If death had claimed me on that dark night of violence, it would not have found my face turned heavenward.
8: The Bruce I left on the Salisbury train station 2 months ago would never have admitted that. What have you learned through this?
1: That I was blinded by self-righteousness. I should have realized my contention with my brother was God's way of speaking to me. I was just too blind to see it.
8: That's quite the understanding.
4: Uncle! Bruce! A hearty welcome to you both. Oh, let me get your bags. Oh, Uncle, did you pack the anchor from your ship?
8: I'll carry it, nephew.
4: No. I've got it. Just through the station. The pony trap are right out front. Such a beautiful day.
8: It most certainly is.
4: Bruce, you're all well?
1: Mostly.
4: Mostly?
1: The master's still working on me.
4: You and me both, brother.
9: Whoa!
1: Why are we stopping at this cottage?
4: We are picking up the new Justice of the Peace.
1: What? Who?
4: Listen.
10: Yes, Mr. Blunt, I understand. You have a family, Mr. Blunt, mouths to feed. You can't waste your earnings on drink. And your wife needs that medicine. I'll be here next week to visit again. Goodbye. Oh, Bruce! Bruce!
1: Emmy!
10: Give me a hug! Mm. Oh, Uncle, how is the sea?
8: I still smell the salt and feel the waves.
10: Nothing a long bath and a firm bed won't cure.
8: You coming aboard? Take my hand.
10: Thank you, Uncle. I'll take your hand, but please may your niece now have a hug.
8: Yeah! Oh, what happened to that cottage?
10: Struck by the hand of God. Let's walk back to it after supper. It's quite a story.
8: All those cats.
10: Oh, they're nothing. Bruce, we have a surprise for you.
1: Another surprise?
10: Just this way, Bruce. Oh. No peeking.
1: Right.
10: A few more steps.
1: I know you like surprises, Emmy. But do I really need this blindfold?
10: Just a few more seconds. There. I'll untie this now.
11: Okay.
10: Voila!
1: This can't be. The haunted room.
10: It is.
4: Haunted no more.
8: Dark and gloomy no more.
1: Indeed not. The sun streaming through all those windows brightens every corner.
10: Yes.
1: And so many mirrors and bookcases. And overstuffed chairs and plants and flowers.
10: I grew the flowers.
1: Oh, they're lovely.
4: This was Emmy's boudoir, Bruce, but she insists that it's now your study.
1: Oh, Emmy. I could ask for no better place to work and read. But there was a codicil to the old lady's will, which obliged us to keep this room bricked up.
8: Proven now to be a forgery committed by Haman Harper. As was the document which bequeathed Mrs. Jessel a cottage.
12: Well, I trace a definite parallel between the human soul and the so-called haunted room.
1: Uncle, will you permit me to finish your comparison?
12: Please do, Bruce.
1: Whether a soul or a bricked-up room, what a change is made by admitting the pure light of heaven.
4: Oh, yes!
10: Yes. Yes, indeed. The entrance of his word gives light.
8: Amen.
10: Amen.
4: Hurrah!

0: The end.
1: The end of one story is really the beginning of the next.
0: I never thought of it like...
2: Behold!
3: The ceiling is opening.
0: Oh, it's so bright.
1: The light shines in the darkness, and the darkness cannot overcome it.
0: Wow, it looks so different in here.
1: So tell me something you discovered from the haunted room.
3: We struggle with the same things. Like, literally. I know I deal with selfishness.
0: Okay, I'll admit it before you do, Derek. I've got a problem with pride.
3: And Mom is fearful.
0: But Dad's still wrong.
3: Yeah, but this isn't about changing Dad. It's about changing us.
1: Well, sounds like perhaps you both have some brickwork to attend to.
3: I think you're right. Time for some walls to come down.
0: Oh, I get it now. The sign. Grace helps you see past who's really right to see what's really wrong.
1: Ah, and there was light. And this is the first day of a new perspective.
3: Ash, we were supposed to meet Mom at 5. We've got to run.
0: Thank you, Finian.
3: Thank you.
2: Wonderful to see you.
0: Thank you. Bye.
1: All right.
0: Bye.
1: Be well, do well. And thank you. And thank you, God. Thank you that nothing is impossible with you. Nothing.

0: 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Our cast: Emmy, Sarah and Mrs. Montalbano were played by Kathy Sarah, Bruce, Blake Askew, Vibert, Teo Mags, Captain Arrows, Ian Cullen, Mr. Trevor, Michael Lumsden, Mrs. Jessel, Elizabeth Council, Colonel Standish, Heyman Harper and Joe the Butler, Andy Seacombe, Dr. Weir, Inspector Pearson and the Judge, Maurice Thorogood, Natalie, Alina Grace Whitmore, Hannah, Mary Ann Kafferke, and Finian Jones was played by Jess Harnell. Production Coordinator, Beecher Proach. Production Assistants, Anna Becker, Alina Grace Whitmore, Stephanie Cupper, Anne Elizabeth Allison, and Jeff Dixon. 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And your host, John Rhys-Davies.
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1: This is A Light for Your Pathway, the daily reading of a proverb. All scripture portions are from the King James Version of the Bible. And now, today's proverb. 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A false balance is abomination to the Lord, but a just weight is His delight. When pride cometh, then cometh shame, but with the lowly is wisdom. The integrity of the upright shall guide them, but the perverseness of transgressors shall destroy them. Riches profit not in the day of wrath, but righteousness delivereth from death. The righteousness of the perfect shall direct his way, but the wicked shall fall by his own wickedness. The righteousness of the upright shall deliver them, but transgressors shall be taken in their own naughtiness. When a wicked man dieth, his expectation shall perish, and the hope of unjust men perisheth. The righteous is delivered out of trouble, and the wicked cometh in his stead. An hypocrite with his mouth destroyeth his neighbor, but through knowledge shall the just be delivered. When it goeth well with the righteous, the city rejoiceth, and when the wicked perish, there is shouting. By the blessing of the upright, the city is exalted, but it is overthrown by the mouth of the wicked. He that is void of wisdom despiseth his neighbor, but a man of understanding holdeth his peace. A talebearer revealeth secrets, but he that is of a faithful spirit concealeth the matter. Where no counsel is, the people fall, but in the multitude of counselors there is safety. He that is surety for a stranger shall smart for it, and he that hateth suretyship is sure. A gracious woman retaineth honor, and strong men retain riches. The merciful man doeth good to his own soul, but he that is cruel troubleth his own flesh. The wicked worketh a deceitful work, but to him that soweth righteousness shall be a sure reward. As righteousness tendeth to life, so he that pursueth evil pursueth it to his own death. They that are of a froward heart are abomination to the Lord, but such as are upright in their way are His delight. Though hand join in hand, the wicked shall not be unpunished, but the seed of the righteous shall be delivered. As a jewel of gold in a swine's snout, so is a fair woman which is without discretion. The desire of the righteous is only good, but the expectation of the wicked is wrath. There is that scattereth and yet increaseth, and there is that withholdeth more than is meet, but it tendeth to poverty. The liberal soul shall be made fat, and he that watereth shall be watered also himself. He that withholdeth corn, the people shall curse him, but blessing shall be upon the head of him that selleth it. He that diligently seeketh good procureth favor, but he that seeketh mischief, it shall come unto him. He that trusteth in his riches shall fall, but the righteous shall flourish as a branch. He that troubleth his own house shall inherit the wind, and the fool shall be servant to the wise of heart. The fruit of the righteous is a tree of life, and he that winneth souls is wise. Behold, the righteous shall be recompensed in the earth, much more the wicked and the sinner. We trust that the power of God's Word on today's edition of Light for Your Pathway was a blessing. 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

John 10:10, Jesus said, "I am come that ye might have life, and that ye might have it more abundantly." That life Jesus spoke of is eternal life. He came to save sinners from the penalty of sin, which is death and hell, separated from God and His mercy forever in the lake of fire. God does not want you to go there. He loves you, and He has made a way for every man, woman, and child to escape the fires of hell. The answer is Jesus Christ, His death, burial, and resurrection. Eternal life is a gift that is freely available for all who will believe on Jesus only for salvation. 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
7: So success for me is when a person is financially stable.
0: Don't go away. Coming up, we will see how God's word answers that question.

A little while ago, we asked the question, what is your definition of success? We heard many answers, but the Bible should be our authority for every question. This is Theo Amante with the Bible answer to that question. Well, the Bible says in Jeremiah chapter 9, verses 23 through 24, "Thus saith the Lord, let not the wise man glory in his wisdom, neither let the mighty man glory in his might. Let not the rich man glory in his riches. But let him that glorieth glory in this, that he understandeth and knoweth me, that I am the Lord which exercise loving kindness

0: This book of the law shall not depart out of thy mouth, but thou shalt meditate therein day and night, that thou mayest observe to do according to all that is written therein. For then thou shalt make thy way prosperous, and then shalt thou have good success. The Bible is a practical book that helps us live daily in a way that pleases God. Success is learning to live wisely. It is in the Bible where you will find God's wisdom that often goes contrary to the world's wisdom. Though our lives aren't finished yet, you can be living a successful life. In 2 Chronicles chapter 26, verse 5, "And as long as he sought the Lord, God made him to prosper." The church is a place that God has given us to help us know his revealed will and his personal will for our lives. We go to his word and learn what pleases him. God has given the church a pastor and his family and other good people that can be our examples. Not successful by the world's criteria, but successful in doing God's will and being content in Christ. God has a will for each and every one of us. He has an overall plan, and he has found a way to fit us in that great plan. The problem is, we have our own will, we have our own dreams, we have our own desires, and we become our own God. God's will gives you purpose. When you are obeying the commands in the Bible, he is more obligated to reveal that certain purpose for your life. The Apostle Paul met Christ on the road to Damascus. He got saved that day and asked Christ this great question, "What wilt thou have me to do?" And at the end of Paul's life, he could say in 2 Timothy chapter 4, verses 7 through 8, "I have fought a good fight. I have finished my course. I have kept the faith. Henceforth there is laid up for me a crown of righteousness, which the Lord, the righteous judge, shall give me at that day." What a sad thing it would be for you to get to the end of your life, stand before Jesus, and find that he did not approve of what you did. In Matthew chapter 7, verse 22, "Many will say to me in that day, 'Lord, Lord, have we not prophesied in thy name? And in thy name have cast out devils, and in thy name have done many wonderful works?' And then will I profess unto them, 'I never knew you. Depart from me, ye that work iniquity.'" When you have found God's will, when you finished it and did well, you can expect to hear from Christ, "Well done." In Matthew chapter 25, verse 21, "Well done, thou good and faithful servant." What a wonderful life it would be to have your Creator and Savior pleased by the way that you lived. What does the Bible say about success? Success is living a life that is pleasing to God. Success is finding God's will for your life and doing it. Keep tuning into the station for more help from the Bible, because the Bible has the answer.
1: Did you know science has limitations? Did you know science can only study that which can be perceived by an unregenerate man? What does that mean? It means real simply, if you can't see it, hear it, smell it, touch it, or taste it, how do you even know it's there? So science is limited by our sensory perception. Everybody knows there are things you can't see, there are things you can't hear, there are things you can't smell. Boy, we are very, very limited. Did you know God's not limited? Science has a limitation. Science has a second limitation. Science has no absolutes. Everything in science is relative. As you're driving your bus down from Chicago on the weekend, you say to a bus kid, "Sit still." At the same time you say that, the bus is going 45 miles an hour. The rotational speed of the Earth at this latitude is 700 miles an hour, and the Earth is rotating about the sun at 200,000 miles an hour. You say, "Sit still." All you can do is you want him to sit still with regard to the seat. All science can do is relative measurements. It has no absolutes. This is Pete Cowling.
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3: Why do people love International Baptist Church? 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
7: Genesis 22:14 says, "And Abraham called the name of that place Jehovah Jireh. As it is said to this day, in the mount of the Lord it shall be seen." Jehovah Jireh means Jehovah will provide. Our God provides for His people what they need. He provides what we need in His Son, Jesus Christ. By nature, I am wretched and miserable and poor and blind and naked, but Jesus is my life. 1 John 5:11 says, "And this is the record, that God hath given to us eternal life, and this life is in His Son. He that hath the Son hath life, and he that hath not the Son of God hath not life." If you have Jesus, then you have the life that God has provided to everyone who believes. There is no other life but Jesus. Without Him, you and I would remain dead in sins and trespasses. It is not just life, but what Jesus came to bring us was abundant life. When Jesus spoke of us, His sheep, He said, "The thief cometh not but for to steal and to kill and to destroy. I am come that they might have life, and that they might have it more abundantly." The devil would love to make you think that you've been sentenced to something horrible. He would lead you to believe that you're a prisoner and the world around us is free, but the opposite is true. The world may party to give the appearance of a good life, but they must seek after more and more, as it always leaves them empty. Jesus gives us life that is overflowing, abundant, rich, and wonderful. The more you abide with Him, the more precious this life becomes to you. We needed life, and God provided Jesus Christ, our life.
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12: Last week in our adventure, Nilla and Rich Custard met Paco Bell, the Mexican cockroach, when they went snooping around the Trojan burrow.
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6: 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I found a whole suitcase full of Bibles.
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18: Yeah, bring one of them over here. to the family graveyard.
15: That Bible is smothered with dust.
18: Everybody pick a tombstone and have a seat.
15: Oh, this is kind of scary.
18: You need to be scared a little bit, Praline, because if each one of your custards ain't careful, your whole family could wind up in here in a jiffy.
15: What do you mean?
18: Just go ahead and read the tombstone you're sitting on.
15: Well, let me see. It says, here lies a poor family named Moores who had Bibles by dozens and scores, but they never would read them, much less would they heed them. Now no one grows less than the Moores.
20: In order to build a strong family, you need to spend time in God's Word every day.
18: Yeah, this next prescription really works wonders, but it has to be filled by the Lord Himself. Psalm 119:18, open thou mine eyes, that I may behold wondrous things out of thy law.

0: Look at Generalissimo Homewrecker. What's he up to now?
1: He's passing out something to all of his men.
0: And they're eating it.
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2: 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And then we will jump the walls of the Alamo.
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8: Captain, what are we going to do?
9: 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I don't want any of the rest of you to get hurt. Maybe we just ought to surrender.
10: Doc, are there any shovels around here?
11: Hey, sure, Captain. Right over here in the tool shed.
0: I'll get them, Captain.
10: Thanks, Rich. Hurry and bring them here on the wall.
11: Hey, George, come and help me get all the skillets out of the kitchen.
9: I'm right behind you, Doc.
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2: Jump
10: on.
2: Jump into the fort, muchachos.
1: Here they come.
0: Hand me a shovel, Pee-wee.
12: Watch out, Pixie. They're attacking.
13: Viva, viva.
12: I'll stop him with this.
5: Oh, what a headache. Anyone have some aspirin?
8: They're still coming.
13: Here, Bandito, try a shovel on for size.
7: Gracias. Ouch. Nothing like these ever entered my mind before.
10: That's it, sailors. Hold the fort. Pee-wee, use that washboard.
2: Charge, Banditos, charge!
6: Oh, my aching cabeza.
10: Pixie, grab that big steel pot.
0: Take that, you
5: Oh, my head is going to pot.
2: I said charge!
7: Oh, Chihuahua! How come it is that we do all the charging on the Generalissimo? He gets all the credit.
14: Try a garbage can on for size.
5: Oh.
11: Hey, it's working, Yeshiri. They're retreating.
10: Good work, mates.
14: I don't know how to thank all of you.
2: Senor Gustard, you have pushed me too far. Prepare to make your last stand!
8: Oh, my. I'm feeling a little fuzzy in my head. Oh.
0: Miss Praline just fainted.
15: Oh, I hope she's all right. What's wrong with her, Doc?
11: Everybody stand back and give us some room to breathe.
8: Poor little thing. She must have been wounded in the battle.
11: I don't think so, Sissy. I've seen that look before.
8: But don't keep us in suspenders, Doc. Is she gonna be all right?
11: I hate to say it, but it looks bad, mighty bad.
14: What is it, Doc?
11: It's a common ailment among women folk, but I've never seen it so advanced.
14: Just go ahead and give it to me straight.
11: Sorry, son. She's got chocolate fever.
16: Chocolate fever?
11: Hold your six white horses. I think she's coming around.

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0: Aye, mates, the worst part of the adventures of Patch the Pirate is the end. 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So for Captain Patch and crew, this be Uncle Jonas Squidly saying, bon voyage!
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2: Revelation chapter 20, verses 12 through 15. And I saw the dead, small and great, stand before God, and the books were opened, and another book was opened, which is the book of life. And the dead were judged out of those things which are written in the books, according to their works. And the sea gave up the dead which were in it, and death and hell delivered up the dead which were in them. And they were judged, every man according to their works. And death and hell were cast into the lake of fire. This is the second death. And whosoever was not found written in the book of life was cast into the lake of fire. For those of you who have trusted Jesus Christ as your personal Savior, don't ever get over this foundational basic. You are saved and you'll never face His wrath. Luke 10:20 says, "In this rejoice not that the spirits are subject unto you, but rather rejoice because your names are written in heaven." Something to think about.
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4: I am Luke Williams. Colossians 3:16 says, "Let the word of Christ dwell in you richly in all wisdom, teaching and admonishing one another in psalms and hymns and spiritual songs, singing with grace in your hearts to the Lord." 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
5: Wait until the end of Job's life before you make your judgment. But you know that's true about everybody. Before you judge somebody, let's wait till the end of their life. Before we condemn someone to death, let's let them finish living their life. There could be a great change coming. We just don't see it yet. We don't know. We don't know what God's doing. You know, if you start reading the book of Job, and at some point you can say, "Oh man, that's horrible," and close the book early and not realize at the end what God does for Job.
6: You're listening to a portion of a message preached at International Baptist Church, Dumaguete, by Pastor Randy DeMoville. Be patient. To overcome life's challenges, we need patience. We hear of the patience of Job, and his life should encourage us not to quit, but to go all the way to the end.
5: So the first prophet that James, the pastor of the church in Jerusalem, is writing, and the first illustration or prophet he gives to them as an example is Job, and he talks about the patience of Job. Now, the secret of Job, and you read the book of Job, it is a book you got to be careful as you read the book of Job. You have to always pay attention to who's talking, who's doing the talking right now. There's a lot of wonderful sayings in Job, but they're not all accurate. You got to pay attention who's doing the talking. But the secret of Job is looking at his life from beginning to end. You have to look at the whole life of Job to understand Job. You can't just look at one part. You can't just look at the beginning. You can't just look at where everything fell apart and make a judgment there. You have to judge the whole life to understand Job. Right? When we talk about Job, it's the whole life. You can jump into his life at any point and try to make a judgment, but you'll be incorrect in your judgment until you read all the way to the end, and then it makes sense what happened to Job. In other words, wait until the end of Job's life before you make your judgment. But you know that's true about everybody. Before you judge somebody, let's wait till the end of their life. Before we condemn someone to death, let's let them finish living their life. There could be a great change coming. We just don't see it yet. We don't know. We don't know what God's doing. You know, if you start reading the book of Job, and at some point you can say, "Oh man, that's horrible," and close the book early and not realize at the end what God does for Job. You know, his friends came and prejudged him. But what you'll find is that if Job had quit before the end, he would have missed out on the happiness that came through enduring with patience. When we read Job, yes, he went through a whole lot of trouble. He lost his health. He lost his children. He even lost, you know, the faith of his wife in looking at, you know, is this worth it or not? Just curse God and die, Job. Just get it over with. Put yourself out of this misery. You know, not understanding what God was doing. Maybe herself even wondering, why is this happening to him? His friends, so-called, came and they started questioning, hey, Job, what'd you do wrong? You must have done something bad for all these bad things to happen to you. He didn't do anything bad. He wasn't being punished. But they didn't know that. They didn't know what God was doing. They had no idea. If you didn't have the first chapter of Job to read and know why it was happening, you would think the same thing. Man, he must have done something wrong for all these bad things to happen to him. If you didn't know about the conversation the devil had with God about Job and how God said, hey, have you considered my servant Job? God's the one who brought him up. It wasn't even the devil's idea. It was God's idea. Whew. But if you didn't know that, you'd say, oh man, Job must have been a bad guy. But if he had quit, he would have missed out on the joy and the happiness that came at the end. And that's why James says, hey, consider let Job be an example to you.
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0: But you got to start somewhere, right? Because we're talking about building character. And you're not going to go from zero character to Mr. Character. You got to start somewhere. So just little short-term, quick achievements that you can do every day. It's a great start.
1: You're listening to a portion of a message preached at International Baptist Church, Dumaguete, by Pastor Randy DeMoville. Building character. Long-lasting growth happens gradually. Build your character by establishing achievable, short-term objectives. Have goals in how you ought to grow.
0: We've had him in church here. Man, what a fine young man, sharp young man, faithful young man, going soul winning. And they fizzle out. No explanation. They just, something happens. They move away for a while, family, whatever, and they just kind of fizzle out. Don't put all your hope in one person. You'll be a very disappointed worker. Usually it's the least likely is the one that's going to make it. And the one that everybody, oh, this is the one. Probably not, but let's hope for it. Don't give up. But a key to growing is realizing that long-lasting growth happens gradually, little by little. Growth is not instant. It happens over time. You're born, and it's just every year, right? How many of you had like one of those measuring charts when you were a kid, you know? And it's like, next year. Right? But we like to see progress over time, right? We see, it's like, hey, look at it, I grew an eighth of an inch, you know what I mean? We like to see progress, but it's gradual. But it happens. Set short-term goals that you can achieve on a daily basis. Set short-term goals that you can achieve on a daily basis. Look, if you set long-term goals, you'll give up before you get there, probably, because you don't have the character yet to last that long. Okay? So set short-term goals, things that can be done quickly. Quick, just short things that you can enjoy a success very soon. That's motivating. Right? Short-term goals that you can achieve on a daily basis, something you could do every day. Easy. But you got to start somewhere, right? Because we're talking about building character. And you're not going to go from zero character to Mr. Character. You got to start somewhere. So just little, short-term, quick achievements that you can do every day. That's a great start. If you've never read your Bible regularly, don't set a goal to read, you know, 20 chapters a day. Well, if you're not already every day reading your Bible, that's too big of a goal probably for you to set. Just get 4 or 5 verses a day. Short, simple, but you can do it every day. Are you understanding what I'm saying? You got to start small, and then after a while, you say, you know what, I can do more than that. Great. You've already established what you can do. Now you can add to it. You can increase. But start with short term. If you've never developed a prayer life, don't try to pray an hour every day. You're like, oh, I need to pray. God, I'm going to pray an hour every day. How'd that work for you so far? Some of you have made that kind of decision at the altar. Oh, I feel convicted, Lord. I need to pray a sweet hour of prayer. Oh, but I'm praying. And you don't. Because you don't have the character. It takes character. It's not easy to pray. Are you listening? That's why most Christians don't pray. It's hard. You think it'd be easy. Some of you talk all the time, but you think it'd be easy to pray. But it's hard to pray, isn't it? So start small. Can you spend 5 minutes in prayer? Every day.
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1: How do you do? The dictionary defines the word rehabilitate as restore to a good condition, make over in a new form. And that is correct as far as it goes. However, the important thing is who does the rehabilitating. Well, today we will meet a man who was truly restored to a good condition, made over in a new form, when his heart and mind and life were unshackled.

0: Nicely done, Victor. Hardly a sound.
1: Yeah. Now what, Red?
0: Just slip your hammer through that broken window and reach around and flip the latch on the door.
1: But what if someone catches us?
0: Nobody's gonna catch us, kid. Even if they did, this is your first job. They'd put you in a juvie home until you convince them you're rehabilitated.
1: Hey, well, that wouldn't take long. I can get rehabbed real quick.
0: That's the ticket. Now, come on, let's go.
2: 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Since 1877, Pacific Garden Mission has been offering to all who come through the doors that never close food, clothing, shelter, and medical and dental care, regardless of age, race, or gender, and all without charge. Since 1950, Unshackled has been telling true stories of real people, and today is heard on over 1,150 radio outlets around the world. It is also translated and rebroadcast in various languages, always presenting true stories that address universal problems and provide the only true solution. And now for broadcast around the earth, here's program number 2550 in the series Unshackled, the program that makes you face yourself and think. There's a great deal written and said about the problem of rehabilitating criminals, especially young ones. The aim is to get a person to turn away from their old ways and old associates, to learn to be honest and useful, to make a living by legitimate means, and be a constructive member of the community. We will all agree that to accomplish this is to accomplish a great deal. But there is a man for whom all this was not enough. His destiny was far greater than mere rehabilitation. And we'll tell you how he reached his highest destiny. This story was first told in 1964, but its truth is timeless, so we're retelling it today. This is the true story of Victor Honorato from the classic files of Unshackled.
1: I've been hearing about rehabilitation most of my life. It isn't a word that either of my parents would have used, however. They came to New York City from Naples, Italy when I was two and always spoke Italian at home. They had limited education, but they tried to enforce moral conducts that would make me an asset to them and to society. But my constant rebellion caused them to give me an ultimatum when I was 15. They told me to straighten up or get out. It meant the same as rehabilitate yourself or leave. I made my choice. I left home. I went to Manhattan, where I spent most of my time hanging out in pool rooms and becoming an apprentice in petty crime. I thought I was pretty smart as I began to make my own way in the world. Hey, mister, I'm broke. I gotta go home. I need a nickel for the subway.
3: Yeah, so do I, kid. So do I. Now beat it.
1: Real big-hearted guy. Yeah, oh, hey, mister, I spent my last nickel. I still gotta get home. I was wondering...
0: Yeah, where's home, kid?
1: Well, it's,
0: What's the matter? You having trouble telling a lie?
1: So I'll tell you the truth. I live in Yonkers.
0: Kid, take it from me. Never tell the truth when you don't have to. So what's your name?
1: Vito.
0: Vito, I'm afraid you're telling the truth again. You gotta watch that.
1: Oh, anyway, my name's really Victor.
0: Well, sure. Vito, Victor, it's all the same. Tell me something, Vito, and this time I want to hear the truth.
1: Okay.
0: If I give you a nickel for the subway, are you gonna really go home to Yonkers?
1: The truth?
0: That's right, the truth.
1: No, I'm not going home. I'm gonna keep right on stopping guys and asking them for nickels, and maybe in another couple hours I'll have enough dough to rent a room.
0: That's the way I figured you. Okay, Vito, if all you need is money for a room, you can quit for the day right now.
1: I don't get you, mister.
0: I got a room right down the street. You can stay there.
1: Wait, what's the catch?
0: There is no catch. Maybe I could use a kid like you in my business. Well, you're gonna stand here talking, or you're coming home with me?
1: I'm coming with you.
0: Okay, come on.
1: Well, I stayed with the man whose name was Red. He didn't say much about the business he was in, but I noticed he didn't spend much time working at it. Most of the time, he stayed in a room. Some afternoons, he'd go out and put a few bets on the horses, and then one night, and fairly late, I saw he was getting ready to go out. Hey, Red, what, you got a date or something?
0: Not exactly. I gotta go make a living, don't I?
1: I don't know. I've been wondering about that. You never seem to do much work.
0: Well, I'm working tonight, kid.
1: Oh, yeah? What kind of job?
0: Well, it's a real easy one, I hope. Anyway, that's how I've got it planned.
1: Well, when you coming back?
0: Don't wait up.
1: Morning?
0: Sooner. It'd be better, but, well, see you later, kid.
1: Hey, can I help you?
0: No, not this time. Maybe one of these days, though. We'll see you. Good night, Vito.
1: Red was back in the room before I woke up the next morning. After that, he hung around for a couple of days, and then he went to work, and again, it was fairly late in the evening. The next day, my curiosity got the better of me. Well, Red, how'd the job go last night, huh?
0: Fine, kid, just fine.
1: Look, what kind of work do you do?
0: Well, what do you want to know?
1: Well, you take it easy most of the time. You've only worked two nights this week, but you always seem to have plenty of dough.
0: That's right. I always say, why knock yourself out working when you don't have to?
1: But you do work.
0: Hey, you don't see me panhandling like you were doing when I picked you up.
1: I know, and I can't figure it out. I mean, what do you do?
0: Well, you might say that I'm kind of a specialist.
1: Well, what kind of specialist?
0: I guess it won't do any harm to tell you, kid. Anyway, it's time you were learning the trade yourself.
1: Trade? What trade?
0: Best business there is. The law calls it burglary.
1: When I told Red I wanted to learn the business, he laughed. But a couple of days later, he took me out and enrolled me in a crime school. You think I'm stretching the truth? Not a bit. There actually was a crime school in New York that was probably the most thorough educational institution in the city. Oh, it didn't get much publicity. Didn't even have a regular location. It moved from one place to another so as not to attract attention. But the professors were some of the most successful criminals in town. The tuition was on a pay-as-you-learn basis. Our teachers helped us to plan and set up a practice job right down to the smallest detail.
4: All right, Vito. You got it fine so far.
1: Hey, good.
4: Now, here's the place where you got to break the window glass.
1: Okay,
4: just
1: okay.
4: A small piece of glass will be easy.
1: Uh-huh.
4: It's in a door like this one. Let's see how you're going to handle it, okay?
1: Okay. You want me to break this glass?
4: Yeah, sure.
1: This
4: glass here. You got everything you need.
1: Okay.
4: Now remember, it's got to be quiet.
1: Okay. First, got the paper.
4: Yeah. And be sure it's stuck on good and solid.
1: Like this?
4: Maybe not.
1: I mean, what if some of it, falls and makes a noise or something?
4: Better you should find it out now, not when you get on the job, huh?
1: Okay. Here goes.
4: Something went wrong, huh?
1: Yeah, sure. Too much noise.
4: That's right. Here, I'll show you what you did wrong. After all, I want this job to turn out right. You're paying me half of what you make on it.
1: Earn while you learn, pay as you learn. That's how the school operated. Pretty soon I got to be what you might call the star pupil. Then I was ready to go on my first job with Red.
0: How you doing, Vito? Are you nervous?
1: Nervous? Nah, not yet. I can't wait to see how much we're gonna get.
0: Now keep an eye out to make sure no one sees us when we go to the bank or when we come back out.
1: Yeah, Red, do you always have a partner?
0: That depends on the size of the job. You'll have to pay your teacher and then the merchandise has to be sold to the fence.
1: I think I'm gonna do my jobs alone. That way the purse will be bigger.
0: Well, you do a few jobs with me and then we'll see, kid.
1: Okay, Red.
0: Now get out the tools, kid. It's time to go to work. Come on.
1: After a few jobs with Red, I worked mostly alone. It was a simple matter of dollars and cents. To get rid of stolen merchandise, you had to sell it to a fence. Then if you got 15% of the retail value, you were doing good. Next, I had to pay my teacher. You know, I was young, tough, and had no special compunctions about violence in a line of work. I was completely self-centered. Although I was only 25 miles from home, I never went to see my parents, never contacted them to let them know that I was alive. Burglary is a business that requires careful planning, a cool head, and steady nerves. For a couple of years, I had all those qualities in abundance. But there were some close calls, and they began to haunt me. The strain began to tell. My nerves, when they finally broke, everything went at once. Yeah, hello?
5: Hiya, Vito.
1: What is that, Red?
5: Yeah, it's me, kid. Voice from the past, huh? Hey, how you doing?
1: Yeah, I'm okay. Haven't seen you around for a long time, Red.
5: Well, I've been taking a little vacation at government expense.
1: What do you mean, been in the slammer?
5: Yeah, just for a little while. Nothing to it.
1: Yeah, well, it's good to hear from you, Red. What do you need, something or something?
5: Yeah, kid, listen. I know you've been soloing for a while, but I've got a big job coming up that I can use you on. Big payoff, too. What do you say? Are you in?
1: Tell you what, I gotta think about it, Red. Let you know tomorrow, huh? What, are you still at the same place?
5: Same place. But hey, kid, don't wait too long. There are plenty of other guys who would love to work with old Red.
1: Yeah, I know. I'll call you, huh, Red? As I hung up the phone, fear gripped me. No matter how carefully you plan, the unexpected can't be entirely eliminated. My imagination began to torture me as I considered the possibility of a jail sentence. I wouldn't be as cool as Red if I were caught. That night I couldn't sleep at all, and by morning, I knew I was finished. Needless to say, I never called Red. Before noon, I was on my way out of New York and away from my former associates. I had no plans or particular destination and just kept moving. When money ran low, I traveled by freight train or hitchhiked. In time, I arrived in Chicago looking pretty much like a tramp. As I left the freight yards to find a cheap hotel, I was picked up by the police and held overnight. That lodging for the night was the limit of Chicago's hospitality. In the morning, I was escorted to the door and given the city's official bum's rush.
6: We got nothing to hold you for, young man, but listen, and you listen good. You got 12 hours to get out of town, and we better not find you near the freight yards. So get moving. And remember, 12 hours.
2: We'll see how far Victor will go in just a moment. 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
1: It was August 10, 1927. I headed back to the railroad yards to climb aboard the first freight train I could find. Life on the road was new to me, and I made all the mistakes. I walked, hitchhiked, and got on slow trains headed nowhere. Consequently, it took 3 full days to cover just a couple hundred miles. By that time, I looked as bad as the worst hobo on the road, so when I arrived in Springfield, Illinois, I knew the police would notice me. I hadn't gone 2 blocks when I felt I was being followed, and then just ahead, I saw a sign that read Jesus Saves on the building of the Washington Street Rescue Mission. I went inside and was welcomed to sit down and rest. No one asked me to move on. A little later, they started a service. They sang some songs I'd never heard before, and a couple of guys stood up and talked about how they'd been saved.
3: Fellas, I'm not a mission stiff who's taking a dive for the sake of 3 meals a day and a place to sleep. I'm not destitute. By the grace of God, I've got a place of my own to stay. With God's help, I pay my own way in the world. The only reason I come down here to the mission to tell my story is that it might encourage some of you to hear how Jesus set me free. I was an alcoholic and a lawbreaker. I spent time in prison, but instead of my life being ruined and ended, it just began when I received Jesus Christ as my Savior. 2 Corinthians chapter 5, verse 17 says, "Therefore, if any man be in Christ, he is a new creature. Old things are passed away. Behold, all things are become new." I took him at his word by faith. He can do the same thing for you too. But don't take my word for it, take his. The word of God.
1: It was obvious to me that the speaker had experienced all that he shared with us. I thought about his words throughout the day. The staff at the mission was very different from the crowd I'd been hanging around with. Their expressions of love for us reminded me of my parents. My life was headed nowhere, and I couldn't stop it. Later that evening, the mission superintendent talked to us. Everyone called him Dad Brown. He kept his Bible open and turned to different sections as he talked.
7: Men, I'm reading to you from God's holy word in the Gospel of Matthew, chapter 11, verse 28. The Lord Jesus says, "Come unto me, all ye that labor and are heavy laden, and I will give you rest." Now, you may say, does that mean me? The answer is yes. I never knew an adult who wasn't heavy laden. We're heavy laden with worry and fear, with problems we can't solve and habits we can't break. Things out of the past haunt the present, and the troubles of today make us afraid of tomorrow. Now, you're here because your burdens are too heavy for you. But God chose us to point you to his Son, Jesus Christ. Now, John chapter 3, verse 16 tells us, "For God so loved the world that he gave his only begotten Son, that whosoever believeth in him should not perish, but have everlasting life." Now, sooner or later, almost everyone gets to the point where he says, "I've had enough. If somebody had just stopped the world, I'd get off." But when you're most discouraged, Jesus still says, "Come unto me, and I'll give you rest." He died to give you new life, and this life is an abundant life. But you must receive him by faith as your Lord and Savior. His birth, his death, and his resurrection provides to everyone the opportunity to be set free from that which has held you bound. Jesus will take your load of sin, troubles, and fears and give you peace. Come to him today. He'll give you rest.
1: As the superintendent talked, I began to understand how wicked I was. I was so tired of the life I'd chosen and needed the rest that Jesus offered. The wrong I'd done filled my mind as I listened to both speakers. My heart was filled with regret, sorrow, and shame. I later learned that this was the beginning of repentance. When Dad Brown asked those who wanted to receive Christ to come forward, I was on my feet and walking with the others.
7: What's your name, young man?
1: It's Vito. Vito Honorato. I wouldn't mean nothing to you. Never been in Springfield before.
7: Well, son, do you want to pray? Ask God to forgive you for your sins and turn your life over to him?
1: Honest, mister, I don't know how. I know I want to be different. I'm ashamed of the way I lived.
7: Well, Vito, look at what the Bible tells us in Romans chapter 3. There is none righteous. No, not one. They're all gone out of the way. They are together become unprofitable. There is none that doeth good, no, not one. And then verse 24 says, being justified freely by his grace through the redemption that is in Christ Jesus. He knows what you've done, but he loves you just the same. He wants to give you a new life.
1: I want Jesus to be my Savior, Dad Brown. Would you pray with me?
7: Kneel down, son. Let's talk your problems over with God.
1: With Dad Brown beside me, I prayed that night and received that wonderful gift of salvation. I felt God's peace as I cried out to him to be forgiven for my sins. Afterward, Dad Brown gave me a small book containing the Gospel of John and a room on a second floor. I began reading at 10 o'clock and kept on and kept on. When I finally laid the book down, it was 5 o'clock Sunday morning. I'd read the wonderful account of Jesus, the Son of God, who came into the world to save all men. Just a day earlier, I'd walked into the mission a frightened boy, afraid of being picked up by the law and totally ignorant of the Bible. But 12 hours later, when I closed the Gospel of John, a few minutes after sunrise, I'd experienced the new birth that Jesus spoke of in a third chapter of the book. I was beginning a new life. And like any infant, I needed help. Dad Brown was always ready to give it.
7: Victor, are your parents still living?
1: Oh, yes, sir. They live in New York.
7: Well, do they know where you are?
1: No, sir.
7: When was the last time they heard from you?
1: Oh, not since I left home. That was more than 3 years ago.
7: Well, then how about sitting down and writing to them?
1: Neither of them can read or write English.
7: But certainly they have neighbors who can read.
8: Yeah, that's true.
7: Then write to them, son. First, to ease their minds about you, and second, to tell them about the Lord Jesus Christ.
1: That was how I got in contact with my family again. Years later, they both made professions of faith in Christ after the Lord used me to tell them about Him. God used my fears, the ones that drove me out of New York and onto the road, to get me out of danger. I was about to learn a valuable lesson about His sovereignty. You see, a couple of weeks after being at the mission, a man stopped in with a New York newspaper. Hey, excuse me, mister, mind if I take a look at your paper?
4: Huh? Oh, yeah, go ahead. It's a week old.
1: Oh, hey, that's all right. I've been away from New York so long, and it'll still be news to me. Whoa. Hey, what do you know about that? That's terrible.
4: What's the matter? Somebody die or something?
1: Yeah, that's exactly it. The man who gave me a place to stay when I left home is dead. The man who taught me my trade.
4: Oh, yeah? What happened to him?
1: During a robbery, tried to shoot it out with the police, and they killed him. If I'd stayed in New York, there's a good chance that I would have been killed with Red. I realized then that God had been moving in my life long before I reached Springfield. It was hard to believe what with the life I'd been living. Yet when I read in my Bible in Romans chapter 5, verse 8, "But God commendeth His love toward us in that while we were yet sinners, Christ died for us," that verse would always have a special personal meaning to me. Now, at the beginning, we said that in my case, rehabilitation was not enough. By the world standards, though, I was rehabilitated. That is to say, that I had given up my old haunts and my old companions, turned away from crime, and I was ready to make an honest living. Even more, I was ready to be trained for Christian service. 7 weeks after my salvation, I began attending a Bible school in Chicago. It was during this time that I met Mel Trotter at Pacific Garden Mission.
4: This your first time in Chicago, Vito?
1: No, sir, Mr. Trotter, but the other time I was here was a lot different. I was given 12 hours to get out of town.
4: You have a divine purpose for being here this time, Vito. You've done a fine job in the street meetings we've conducted, and God is using your testimony every time you preach one of the services inside the mission, too.
1: You know, every time I give a testimony of God's grace in my life, I think of how the man at the mission in Springfield gave his testimony that day I walked in off the street.
4: Yeah, there's nothing more powerful than God at work in a man's heart.
1: I'm learning so much from you and Pa Taylor, Mr. Trotter. After I graduate, I want to serve God, just like you. I graduated in 1931 and moved back to the East and attended another college for 1 year. The next 8 years, I served as a missionary in the Western United States, and in 1941, I moved back to New York and was married there the next year. That's when my direction changed. I began to help my father-in-law in his cleaning, laundering, and tailoring business in Scarsdale. I learned the business, and in time, it became mine by inheritance. So there I was, a successful Christian businessman, and continued to be for 20 years. Who could doubt that I was completely rehabilitated? But I knew something was wrong. I'd stepped out of God's will for my life. I'd taken my hand from the plow, and I would never truly be at peace until I returned. I certainly had the opportunity. A friend, active in mission work and a placement of ministers, came to see me.
6: Victor, the Lord has blessed you in your business, but you can never be at peace until you completely yield to Him.
1: Look, I've been active in Christian work throughout my business career, serving on mission boards, doing pulpit supply. I even pastored a small church for 2 years, in addition to running my business.
6: But is that all God wants for you? Now look, Victor, there's a church in Grampian, Pennsylvania that needs a pastor very badly. Will you consider it?
1: No, I can't.
6: Well, would you at least pray about it?
1: How far away is Grampian? I mean, it's more than 300 miles?
6: Yes, I'm afraid it is, but what does that have to do with praying for God's guidance?
1: I've made up my mind not to take any work that would make me move more than 300 miles from here.
6: Have you talked to God about that 300-mile limit, Victor?
1: Yeah, I've told Him the same thing. That's right. I wanted to do things my way. And whom the Lord loveth, he chasteneth. 2 years later, my wife was taken seriously ill, and I felt sure her sickness was from the Lord due to my disobedience. The doctor gave it to me straight.
9: Mr. Honorato, your wife has been one of your mainstays in your business, but she can't possibly go on. My advice is to sell out.
1: That was it. I sold my business for a fraction of its value. By the time I paid all my bills, I was broke, but finally ready to do God's will. That meant, first of all, forgetting my 300-mile limit. I expressed my willingness to go anywhere and was told of 13 churches and 2 missions that needed men. This time I waited for God's clear leading in the decision. That's how I became superintendent of a rescue mission in Dayton, Ohio. God greatly strengthened my wife, and she served as the mission secretary. Looking back over the years, I know that God has never taken his hand from me, even when I wasn't willing to obey him completely.
2: Victor Honorato was far more than a rehabilitated criminal. He was transformed. He received his ultimate rehabilitation in 1997 when he was ushered into the presence of the Lord whom he served so faithfully until his death. And friend, that transforming power of God is available to all who receive the Lord Jesus Christ. And if you'd like to know more about how you can have this power in your own life, just contact Pacific Garden Mission, Chicago, Illinois, 60605. 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

0: Hello, faithful listeners. Happy listening to you all. Once again, this is Brother Emerson Ubas.
1: And this is Mrs. Amante.
0: And we want to welcome you in our program.
1: It's Kids Time.
0: Hello, Mrs. Amante. How are you today?
1: Yes, hello, Brother Ubas. I'm doing just fine. Brother Ubas, enjoying God's goodness and His blessing. Ikaw, Brother Ubas, how are you today?
0: By God's grace, I'm doing well. And to the Lord's credit, happy and healthy. Yes. And I hope atong mga listeners, they are happy and healthy and wealthy, Mrs. Amante.
1: And I hope they're smiling today while nag-listening sa Kids Time, Brother Ubas.
0: Yes, I can see them in my mind. They're doing their chores. And sa mga papa, mga lulu, mga tito, mga uncle, ug mga daddy, hello sirs, happy listening to you all.
1: And of course, to our lovely mothers din ha, ug atong lola, tita, hello, salamat sa pagpaminaw diri sa Kids Time.
0: Yes, padayon sa pag-continue sa inyong mga trabaho while listening here sa Kids Time. And I'm excited to spend our next hour with the boys and girls, Mrs. Amante.
1: I'm excited also to learn another lesson, Brother Ubas.
0: Yes, I'm excited to deliver you a lesson or a message straight from the Bible. And of course, ito mga exciting, Christ-honoring, and encouraging music
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3: I just want to be a sheep, bang. 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I don't want to be a goat, no.

0: all our faithful listeners and to all our boys and girls nga naminaw karon, hello, hello, hi to you all, and we encourage you here to stay faithful and be faithful, and we need to increase our faithfulness to the Lord. So boys and girls, keep doing what you're supposed to do in Bisaya pa, be faithful in the Lord.
1: Yes, salamat sa reminders, Brother Ubas. Of course, boys and girls, I remind mo to be obedient to your parents. Bisan kinsa pa na mo din ha, mo-obeyed mo sa inyong parents because commanded na sa Bible, di ba, Brother Ubas?
0: Yes, that's true. And I also encourage you to be a help to someone, boys and girls, especially sa inyong mommy and daddy, inyong papa and mama, nga maybe they need something, water or massage ilang back or rub sa iyong back or something, a small thing nga makahelp sa inyong mommy and daddy or papa and mama, find a way to help them, because when you help them, when you obey them, they're very happy, and of course God is happy.
1: Yes, I encourage you boys and girls to be kind to one another, cause you don't know unsa gi go through sa in one person. Maybe you give them a smile or a note, or maybe just water, Brother Ubas, right?
0: Yes, and another term, be a blessing, yes, to someone, not a burden. If you're able to take water from your jug, be a blessing.
1: Clean water, Brother Ubas, clean, right?
0: Yes, that's thank you for clarification. And yes, clean water. And maybe ang uban mga older na din, Mrs. Amante, they're able to make a coffee for their daddy.
1: Ooh.
0: And yes, you're gonna be the best or favorite sa inyong daddy or
1: yes,
0: mommy. Yes, so be a blessing, not a burden, and be faithful to the Lord. Here's a great song for you, boys and girls, and I like this song from Patch the Pirate. I want to be faithful.

0: Hello, faithful listeners, and to all our listeners, kanaminaw karon, hello and hi to you all. Hello, I'm waving at you. I'm Brother Emerson Ubas.
1: And again, this is Mrs. Amante.
0: And we're waving at you right now. Hi.
1: Hello.
0: And hope you have a great day. And if you have a Bible today, let's go to the book of Proverbs. One day I was reading my Bible, of course, Proverbs. And it caught my attention. There is a Proverbs 17:22, and the Bible says, "A merry heart doeth good like a medicine, but a broken spirit dryeth bones." And one day, nakalearn ko sa Bible, and I want to share to you what I've learned. And I learned, number one, a happy heart is a happy heart. Yes, a happy heart doeth good like a medicine. And if you are happy, you don't need kanang medicine or tambal. And I learned also that a happy heart does not need a vitamin C. Kay happy namang kadaan. But a broken spirit dried the bones. And there's no good thing about dry bones. Right, boys and girls? And even bones, like, alone, like, when you eat chicken cheese, there's a bones, you don't like the bones, right? And that's not our goal, to be dry bones. Our goal is to be to have a happy heart. In Proverbs 17:22, I encourage you to memorize this verse. A merry heart doeth good like a medicine, but a broken spirit dryeth the bones. And the problem today that I see wherever I go, in school, in church, in barangay, in Purok, in my route, there's lots of young people that are looking for happiness. Nangita sila og joy. Nangita sila og kalipay. And they want to be happy. Yes, so because they are desperately need a happiness or joy, ng lingaw-lingaw, aron ma-merry ilang heart, ma-happy ilang heart, they try stupid things like smoking cigarettes, smoking lumboy. If you don't know that, that's good. And smoking is bad and stupid and unwise nga mga decision. They're drinking. Unsa na ilang ginainom? I don't know gyud unsa na ilang ginainom. Basta na they drink and they are gambling. Unsa to? Skater or scatter, something like that. They're doing disco and drugs and many more nga mga dili maayo. And every day and night they are trying to seek happiness, but there's no happiness. Instead, there's sorrow, there's depression and utang and black eye and mukmo and mga takmo, mga mungi, mga ngisi ang tuhod, because they're looking for kalipay, happiness. And I see that, and that's a problem. You know why that's a problem? Because when they're doing that, the more they do that, the more they are empty in their eyes, empty in their face, and they're empty their pocket. Oh, nang ulcer and nang cancer ang ilang mga bulsa o ilang mga dili maayo. It's not good for their health. And do you know why they're looking for happiness? Because they don't have it. One day I was reading my Bible in the book of Proverbs 17:22, and it caught my heart nga, wow, a merry heart doeth good like a medicine. And that's a great verse nga, that day, wow. I don't have to smoke cigarettes or using drugs and disco and drinking, because I have a happy heart. People are looking for happiness and they don't find it because they are looking for happiness in the wrong place and in the wrong person. Yeah. Young people and boys and girls and to all our listeners today, don't be like that people that are looking for happiness, looking for kalipay, and they are tired of looking for happiness. Oh, there are lots of boys and girls, they stay up late in the night looking for happiness, and then in the next day they are very weak, they are tired, and wala silay gana mubangon. Because they're looking for fun and happiness, disco dito, disco diri, party dito, party diri, to find a happiness, but there's no happiness. There's no joy. Grown-ups are looking for fun and happiness using drugs and drinking. The sad part is, the families and children are paying the price. They're suffering because of that bad decision.

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And I enjoy the music and I enjoy kayo sa mga songs and nindot kayo magkanta-kanta pod. If you are listening today, right now, keeping on, padayon sa pag-continue, while padayon po ko dali. Our text is from the book of Proverbs 17:22. A merry heart doeth good like a medicine, but a broken spirit dryeth the bones. And there's a good benefit of having a merry heart. And if I were you, kung ako pa ikaw, I'm gonna choose to have a merry heart over a broken heart. I will choose to have a happy and joyful heart over a troubled and struggling heart. And I want to help you today. We are different states sometimes, just like the weather sometimes na ay musmile nimo usahay hilakan po ka mag-aulan. There's rain and shine, like difference. To all our listeners, I understand that sometimes we go through a way that we don't like it, and sometimes if we are not careful, it affects our heart. But if you have a merry heart, even though it's raining, yes, you can smile at the storm, because naman kay coffee or Christ is in your heart. When Christ naa sa imong heart, you can smile through the way. And sometimes seems like there's no way, but God make a way out of no way. And I want to help you to have a happy heart regardless mamatay man imuhang pet, imuhang kanding sigbin, o imuhang mga imuhang goldfish or imong shukoy fish. Now, what happened to your pet? Naara gihapon kay merry or happy heart. So how to have a happy heart? Number one, very simple but very helpful. Number one, obey. Yes, you hear it right. Obey. That's one thing. If you are obedient, you have a happy heart. In Colossians 3:20, children, obey your parents in all things, for this is well-pleasing unto the Lord. You know what, boys and girls and faithful listeners, when you obey, there's joy unspeakable and like nindot kay mo, like gaan kay mo hang paminaw. Yes, gaan kay mo paminaw. Like, if you know that you're obeying to God, you please God, and there's joy. Yes. You know the story of David. You know David, right? And David, when he was a young boy, he was asked to deliver food to his brother. And you know what? Even if David knows that he's going to battlefield, not a theater, huh? He's not delivering corn and cheese sa nice place. He's going to the battlefield. And then, even though it seems tough and dangerous, he did it anyway. And you know what? David obeyed and he was happy. Yeah, he's a happy young boy. Also, a story of Joseph. Joseph was asked by his dad, Jacob, to check on his brother. Knowing that he is hated by his brothers, but he did it anyway. And because he obeyed, his daddy is happy. And the results are great. Nindot kayang resulta, mga resulta. Children, for those who are children nga minaw karon, obey your parents in all things. That's the Bible. So, when you obey your parents, God is happy. And guess what? Your mommy and daddy is happy, are happy. Obedient people are the most happy people. Remember that. Show me the obedient people and I will show you the happy people nga. Even though walay kwarta, walay ligo, walay himasa, walay hilamos, but happy. Why? Because they obey. Colossians 3:20. Children, obey your parents in all things, for this is well blessing unto the Lord. I encourage you to obey in all areas in your life. When you know from the book or from the Bible nga imong buhaton and then you obey, you're happy. So our goal is not to have a dry bones, but to have a happy heart. How to be happy? Obey. Well, padayon ta, naay great song from Patch the Pirate, If You're Gonna Make a Difference. If you know this song,

Hello, faithful listeners and to all our boys and girls. Nga namin karon, thank you sa inyong time. And na-enjoy ko nga gabasa dari sa Proverbs 17:22, our text verse, "A merry heart doeth good like a medicine, but a broken spirit dryeth the bones." And I want you to be happy today, tomorrow, and forever. Yes, forever. And yes, we need to a happy heart. Naatay happy heart. Unsaon man, how to have a happy heart. Not taking a pill or naiuban dito sa Korea, no? Or sa China or Hong Kong. They are depressed. They are kanang mga struggle, depressed, ilahang mga kwan. Nag-inom sila antidepressant or naay pills. But that's temporary. I want to have a genuine happiness, joy, and peace, and nasa inyong heart nga nag-overflow, nga mura og fountain. Yes. On how to have a happy heart. Number one, obey. Yes, if you're obedient, if you're obeying your daddy and mommy and obeying God, to God, oh, you're happy. Yes. Number two, how to have a happy heart or happy life. Do the will of God in your life. Yes. People who want to do the will in their life, mga happy kayo, but for those who are disobedient, mga wala gabuhat sa will sa ilang kinabuhi sa Ginoo, even though na sila'y mga bangko or mga kwarta, but wala sila'y happiness, wala sila'y joy. Children who are doing their own will are not happy children. And I want you to encourage you today to find out what the will of God in your life and do it. Yes, what is the will of God sa imong life? Ask yourself. If you disobey, that's the will of God sa imong life. Mag-disobey, mag-rebel, mag-do your own. No, that's not the will of God sa imong life. If you know that's the will of God, then do it. Ask yourself, this is the will of God? If the answer is yes from the Bible, okay, do it with all your might. Do it with all your heart. And I want you to be happy. Na dili maging doing your own will. You know what? If you do your God's will, you have a happy nga dili ka maka-explain sa imong mommy and daddy. Yes. And how to have a happy life, happy heart, obey and do the will of God. What's the will of God sa tong life? Number one, be thankful. 1 Thessalonians 5:18, in everything give thanks, for this is the will of God in Christ Jesus concerning you. Be thankful for everything. That's the will of God sa tong life. Be thankful. Have a gratitude attitude. Yes. Gratitude attitude. Be thankful. 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Kung everything, kung na kay food, be thankful. And everything, give thanks. Here's the great song from Patch the Pirate.

Hello, faithful listeners, and to all our boys and girls, hello, hello, hi, and to you all, and I want to share what's inside my heart today from the book of Kuan. Na-learn ako, gikan sa book of Proverbs. The book of Proverbs, nag-iingon dito nga, a merry heart, nag-hisgot sa merry heart, do it good like a medicine. Yes, nindot kay ang ginuuno kay dili na ta kinahanglan og medicine kung nana kay merry heart. Oh, nindot kayo mag smile naka makaremember ko sa akong brother, akong friend nga nasa Amlan. Always na I joy, what a blessing. Yes. And God give us kanang way or kanang buhaton nga at the same time maka-please ta sa ubang tao, we can please other people, at the same time we have joy and peace and happiness in our heart, inside in our heart. So unsaon man nga natay merry heart, yes, to obey and to do the will of God, to be thankful, and then pray. Yes, you hear it right, to pray. There are people nga mga grumpy people kay kuan dili nakabalo mo pray, isog kay mo inisog pero talawan kay mo pray. Yes, kita na mo ana boys and girls or mga faithful listeners, isog kayo mag-inisog. They are brave and they are very bold to do what is wrong, to very brave to be anger, but they are scared to pray. Yes, in 1 Thessalonians 5:17 the Bible says pray without ceasing. We should be bold, especially mga boys and girls, mga Christian. Dili ta mahadlok mo ampo. 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Especially, dili ta mahadlok, we are not scared or afraid talking to our Savior, our Heavenly Father. You know what? Our Heavenly Father wants to hear you pray. Yes. Early in the morning, istorya ha dayon ang Ginoo, Lord, thank you very much and give thanks to Him. Pray without ceasing, and then how to have a merry heart? Read the Bible, because the Bible is God's love letter to you to remind you every day. And every day mag-read ko sa Bible, ma-remind ko about God, about His work, about His will, about His way, and nindot kaayo nga naay makabasa ta sa Bible. Yes, boys and girls, I encourage you to read the Bible, read the story, story ni David, ni Joseph, ni Daniel. Read, ay God, look. Do you read your Bible today? Do you pray? Are you thankful? Do you obey? If you do this, nindot kayo kay na kay happy, happy, happy heart nga na ay fountain inside your heart nga mag-overflow. So faithful listeners and friends, it's about the time that we are thankful and we need to read your Bible and to obey and do the will of God sa tong life. And you will be amazed, you have a merry and happy heart, happy life. Proverbs 17:22, a merry heart do it good like a medicine, but a broken spirit dried the bones. So I give you the basic rakayo from the Word of God, how to have a happy heart. Just obey, just pray, just read the Word of God, and have a gratitude attitude. And I hope we can do that all together. Kita sabay-sabay ta. All of us, all the way. Padayon sa pag-continue to obey, pray, search the scripture, and be thankful. And mabutang ka sa place nga you will fall in love to your Savior, Jesus Christ. Yes, we should love the Lord our God. Here's a great song from Pass the Pirate. While this song ma play, decide to obey, pray, read your Bible, and have a grateful attitude.

0: 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Mrs. Amante.
1: Yes, sir.
0: Why is a river rich?
1: Why, Brother Ubas?
0: It has banks on both sides.
1: Brother Ubas.
0: Yes.
1: Why did the banana go to the doctor?
0: I don't know.
1: Because he wasn't feeling well.
0: Mrs. Amante.
1: Yes, sir.
0: What do you call a can opener that doesn't work?
1: I'm not sure.
0: A can't opener.

0: No, you set your hope in God and you be steadfast. Stop thinking about the past. Stop thinking about where you used to be. Stop thinking about what you used to have. Stop thinking about the old dreams that you had. No, once God calls you, you forsake all that. You put your hope in God. Everything's on God now. My whole future's in God's hands. I don't need to think about the past. God has my future. You got to be steadfast.
1: You're listening to a portion of a message preached at International Baptist Church, Dumaguete, by Pastor Randy DeMovo. Set your hope in God. God has never failed us. He wants you to put your hope in Him and keep your spirit steadfast in Him. He doesn't want us to doubt, but to trust His Word always.
0: If they had been mindful of that country from whence they came out, they might have had opportunity to have returned. What are you mindful of? What are you mindful of? What are you thinking about? What he's saying is this: there are those who God called them, God commanded them by faith. They put their hope in God and they began to follow God and they kept on following God. Everything was afar off, but they didn't give up. They kept on. He says, but if they had been mindful where they left, where they came from, they might have found an opportunity to go back. You start thinking about the old life, you're going to get yourself in trouble. When the old crowd comes around and starts reminding you of the old days, you're getting yourself in trouble. No, it wasn't better back then. No, it wasn't. No, it wasn't. Don't let the devil sell you a lie that, you know, you could go back. And even if you did go back, it wouldn't be like it was. It'd be worse. No, you set your hope in God and you be steadfast. Stop thinking about the past. Stop thinking about where you used to be. Stop thinking about what you used to have. Stop thinking about the old dreams that you had. No, once God calls you, you forsake all that. You put your hope in God. Everything's on God now. My whole future's in God's hands. I don't need to think about the past. God has my future. You got to be steadfast. What are you mindful of? If you're going to hope in God, you're going to have to stop thinking about what you left behind and follow Him. You're going to have to look forward only, not backward. Forward ever, backward never. So you got to get that forward look. I'm going with God all the way. Then in order to keep in that hope, God has given us His law to be like Him, to be one with Him in our spirit. You can have the desire. You can say, yes, I want to be a follower of God. That sounds exciting. It is. But here's the thing. Once you start following God and He starts ordering your steps and He leads you, yea, though I walk through the valley of the shadow of death, He's going to lead you through some places that are not what you would have chosen. And you're going to go through some storms of life that everybody goes through, but they're going to be seen magnified for you. And here's the thing. Will you continue? Will you continue? To help us continue, He gives us His law so that we can share the same spirit that God has. You can be positionally saved, but are you spiritually saved? He says, I trusted Jesus Christ. Okay, you're saved. You're going to heaven. But are you spiritually saved? Was there a change that took place after you got born again? You can have eternal life, but are you with God in your spirit? Yeah, you can get to heaven, but are you traveling with Him there or are you traveling alone? I don't want to take the road by myself. I want Him as my companion on the road. I want to walk close with Him day by day. With each passing moment, I want Him to strengthen me and guide me and help me all along the way. I don't want to try to just go through life without Him and just say, well, I made it to heaven. Yeah, and that's how some people are going to get to heaven. Whew, I made it. By the skin of your teeth, so as by fire. You barely made it. It's all you got. You got nothing left but the clothes on your back. And so that's how a lot of people are going to get to heaven. All you got is the clothes on your back. You have no rewards. You did nothing for God. Didn't live for God. Never told a soul about Christ. Whew! I made it. That you have nothing. You're like a homeless person in heaven.
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He folds me to his bosom when I droop with blighting grief. I love the Christ who all my burdens in his body bore. 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

0: So you go to God and ask God for victory over it. And you pray and you ask God to help you never drink again, to remove it from your life, to help you fight the temptation and do away with it, and God will help you. God wants you to do right. He'll help you. But listen, but you're going to have to take the opportunities that God gives you to do away with it.
1: 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Missed opportunities. You should not treat sin like it is your pet. Otherwise, it will bite you. Stay away from it and save yourself and your family from heartache.
0: Don't even consider it. Don't allow yourself to be tempted by it. Stay away from it. Keep it away from you. Never let it in your presence. Never let it in your home. Are you listening? Don't even look at it, he says. It's not good for you. Verse 32, at the last, it biteth like a serpent and stingeth like an adder. If you drink, you're playing with something deadly. You can't treat it like a pet. Go ahead. But it's going to end up biting you. It'll be stinging you. It'll be killing you. Not to mention what it does to others. The families that are hurt because of it. The jobs that are lost because of it. The children that are abused or go hungry because of it. How many homes, how many children have to grow up with heartaches and problems and without things that they could have if dad wasn't wasting everything on liquor? Marriages that are destroyed because of it. Look at verse 33. Thine eyes shall behold strange women, and thine heart shall utter perverse things. Yea, thou shalt be as he that lieth down in the midst of the sea, or as he that lieth upon the top of a mast. They have stricken me, shalt thou say, and I was not sick. They have beaten me, and I felt it not. When shall I awake? I will seek it yet again. See how foolish the person that drinks is? They hate the effects of it, but they just go right back to it. They know that it makes them stupid and foolish and they're in misery, but there it is. I got to have it. You know how you keep from getting there? Never take your first drink. Hey, young folks, you don't need to know what it tastes like. It tastes like poison. You don't need to know what it tastes like. You don't need to experience. You don't need to know what it's like to be drunk. Best testimony you can have is I've never taken a drink. It's never touched my lips. Save your marriage. Save your future family. Stay away from it. There's nothing good there. Destroys lives. Don't think you can play with alcohol and it not hurts you or others. Some of you have grown up around it. You were introduced to it even by a father or an uncle maybe. Sadly. Some of you have been made drunk by others so they can laugh at you. And now you think it's your turn to play the joke on others. No, stay away from it. Stay away from it. It's deadly, it's poison, it steals lives, it destroys families. So you go to God and ask God for victory over it. And you pray and you ask God to help you never drink again, to remove it from your life, to help you fight the temptation and do away with it, and God will help you. God wants you to do right, and He'll help you. But listen, but you're going to have to take the opportunities that God gives you to do away with it. You're not going to just magically never have a desire for it. Magically, it's like you'll never ever see it again. That doesn't work that way. But God will give you the opportunity to do away with it. And when you have that opportunity, you got to take it.
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0: 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In this broadcast, we feature the dynamic preaching of Dr. Jack Hiles, a man of conviction, clarity, and unwavering commitment to the truths of the King James Bible. For more than four decades, Dr. Hiles faithfully proclaimed God's word from the pulpit of First Baptist Church of Hammond, impacting generations with messages that uplift Christ, strengthen families, and stir hearts toward revival. And now, Dr. Jack Hiles.
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2: In the 12th chapter of Luke, twice, our Lord mentions something that we're to consider. He says, consider the lilies of the field, how they toil not, neither do they spin. Yet Solomon, in all his glory, was not arrayed like one of these. It's easy to understand why the Lord said, consider the lilies. I would have said that, consider the lilies, for a lily is beautiful. By the way, he's not talking about the kind of lily that we have in America. We sell for Easter. The lily of the field is a little flower. It's not like a dandelion, but it grows just about that frequent in Palestine. And our Lord says, consider the lily. Anybody would want to consider the flowers. Our God makes the flowers. And Solomon, in all his splendor, with all of his riches and in all of his glory, was not arrayed like one of the little lilies of the field. But, you know, it's an amazing thing that God said, consider the raven. Now, if this had been me, I'd have said, consider the dove. But God said, consider the raven. Had it been me, I'd have said, consider the bluebird. But God said, consider the raven. Well, the reason that I would not have written, consider the raven, is because the raven is an unclean bird. In the book of Leviticus, we will not turn to it, but chapter 11 and verse 15, and verses surrounding that, and then the verses around Deuteronomy chapter 14 and verse 14, God makes a list of all the clean animals and the unclean animals, and he makes a list of all the clean fowl and the unclean fowl. Did you know that the raven was an unclean bird? He's listed with a bat, the hawk, the vulture, the pelican, the camel, and such things as that. People were not allowed to eat. I'll list a few of them. The swan, the pelican. By the way, they weren't allowed to eat the pork either. The hog is mentioned there, along with the bat and the vulture. Now, you go ahead and eat your pork if you want to. Personally, I just don't like hog or vulture. But I like hog. I just don't eat it. But occasionally, I'll snip a little strip of him for breakfast. My sins were all little ones. But anyway, the Lord lists the unclean creatures on an airplane going to Egypt. We were eating, and so I asked the stewardess, I said, what is this meat? And she said, the camel's eyeballs. And I strangely lost my appetite. I wasn't hungry anymore. But we're eating camel's eyeballs. Now, I was contrary to the dietary laws of the Old Testament, because the dietary law said you couldn't eat a camel. And in the Hebrew, it said especially his eyeballs. But now, listed here in Leviticus 11 and Deuteronomy 14, with all of the unclean creatures, the bat and the vulture and certain kind of eagle and the pelican and the swan, And the hawk and the camel, is listed the raven. Now, that's interesting. Why would our Lord choose the raven? He said, consider the raven. God provides for the beast of the field. He cares for the raven. Now, as I said a while ago, I could understand it if he had chosen something like the dove or the pigeon or something like that. But he said, consider the raven. I think God chooses it. On purpose, of course. The Holy Spirit carefully chooses. As our Lord is talking here, the Holy Spirit carefully tells him to say, consider not a clean bird, but an unclean bird. Consider the raven. Now, the Lord is trying to show us that if the Lord takes care of the birds of the field, he'll certainly take care of us. But he goes even a step further than that. He said, if God takes care of the unclean bird in the field, God will certainly take care of us. And that's the entire teaching of this passage, is if God will feed the birds, but more than that, if God will feed the unclean bird, the old croaking raven, I mean the old unclean raven, if God will feed that kind of bird, I wonder, wouldn't God feed you? He's saying, if God will feed an unclean bird, won't God feed someone like you? You're made in the image of God. What is man that thou art mindful of him, wrote the psalmist, and the son of man that thou visitest him? For thou hast crowned him with glory and honor. Thou hast put all things under his feet. Thou madest him to have dominion over the works of thy hands. And goes on to say, thou hast put all things under his feet, all birds and oxen, yea, the beasts of the field, and the fowl of the air, and the fish of the sea, and whatsoever passes through the paths of the seas, O Lord, our Lord, how excellent is thy name in all the earth. If God would feed a dirty bird, then won't God feed one made in the image of himself? Won't God feed one who's the apple of his eye? If God knows about and cares for and loves a dirty old raven, don't you think God loves you and cares for you and knows about you? That's the teaching here. Now, there's several things I want you to notice about a raven. I'm going to give you a lesson this morning in what is bird science of... You got a PhD. Ornithology? Anybody know if that's wrong? Ornithology? It's right. Ornithology. It's always nice to have a man know something. He doesn't know any Bible, but he knows science an awful lot. And ornithology. Oh, that's what fella worked on your foot. Okay, ornithology. I'm not going to give you a course in ornithology this morning, but I do want to talk to you about the raven. And what I'd like you to do is this. When you walk out those doors, I'd like for you to say, well, blessed be God, he knows me. Well, blessed be God, he cares for me. Well, blessed be God, he feeds me. Well, praise the Lord, I'm the apple of his eye. God is concerned about my problems. I've said this 1,000 times from this pulpit. God knows you. He knows where you're sitting this morning. He knows every baby in that nursery. He knows where you live. He knows your problems. He knows your burdens. He's concerned about your problems. He's concerned about your burdens. And I want to try to convince you of that this morning as I consider with you the ravens. In the first place, did you know God can use a raven? God can use a raven. You couldn't eat a raven, but God could use a raven. A raven was unclean, but God used a raven. Stop to think sometimes of things that God used in the Bible. God used a rooster. Said Peter, before the rooster crows, you're going to deny me three times. And as Dr. Rice tells about that, he says that the rooster got up out there on the fence and says, can I crow now? And the Lord said, no, you hush it right now. Wait till Peter denies me three times. And so Peter denied him, and the rooster said, the Lord said, hush, not yet now, you hush. This is all in the Greek. But anyway, the rooster, God used the rooster. Did you notice in the Bible that God uses the donkey? That means he can use some of you donkeys too. God used the donkey. Jesus rode on a foal of an ass. Balaam was made right by the use of a donkey. God used a fish. Our Lord came to pay taxes, and he got a fish and opened his mouth, and there was a coin. God uses little people, a stuttering Moses, a timid, small Saul of Tarsus, introverted Gideon, a little lad with a lunch basket. Did you know God can use a raven, a dirty raven? In the book of 1 Kings, chapter 17, verses 4 and following, the story is told of Elijah, the distraught, overwrought, fearful prophet. Elijah had stood up before the prophets of Jezebel and had stood before the prophets of Baal and had stood for what was right. And fire had come down from God out of heaven and devoured the bullock on the altar. And God was vindicated. Elijah, the great prophet, had stood and even cut the heads of the prophets off. I've always envied him a great deal. Some prophets of Baal whose heads I'd like to sever occasionally, but in love, of course. But Elijah cut the heads of the prophets off, and Jezebel said, I'll get you, I'll kill you. Elijah ran for his life. He wouldn't run from the prophets of Baal, but he ran from Jezebel, and well he might. But the thing about it is, Jezebel said, I'm going to kill you. Elijah ran. But he stopped one time, and he said, Lord, I just wish I could die. Well, I don't think he meant that, because Jezebel would have obliged him if he had just waited a while. But he said, Lord, I wish I could die. And you recall the story how that Elijah was fed, was cared for by God. But another time, the Bible says that Elijah was fed by the ravens. God sent some ravens in 1 Kings chapter 17, verses 4 through 6, and used those ravens to feed his prophet. Then don't you think God can use you? If God can use a rooster, if God can use a donkey, if God can use a, an unclean bird like a raven, then God can use you. One of the greatest days in my life was the day when I realized that God could use me. You see, I was a little fellow when I was a kid. I was an introvert when I was a boy. I flunked public speaking. I didn't flunk it, but I almost did. It kept me off of National Honor Society in high school. And I was not a good public speaker, and I was a little kind of fella. But one day it dawned on me as a little country preacher that God could use me. One of the greatest days in my life when I believed that God could use me. Sam Jones, the great evangelist of the early part of this century in our country, great Methodist evangelist, was a timid, introvert kind of a circuit-riding Methodist preacher working for about $40 a year on a little Methodist circuit. He went one day to a workers' conference, a denominational meeting, and a preacher stood up and made a statement, among others, that the pulpit was a throne and the preacher was a king. And that morning, as Sam Jones rode back on his horse with his preacher brethren, he said, "I learned something this morning." And they said, "What?" He said, "I learned that a pulpit is a throne and a preacher is a king." And he said, "Next Sunday, I'm ascending the royal stairway. I'm going to become a king in the pulpit next Sunday." Sam Jones was turned upside down. A great portion of this country was turned upside down. Why? Because Sam Jones realized that God could use him. Did you know God could use you? Oh, you say, "Preacher, I never have been to seminary." Well, that may be a help to you. In some cases, it's ruined about as many as it's helped. I'm not against seminary. I went myself. I took Greek, and I took all the courses, and I've studied all what you seminary folks are studying and so forth. I've been there. But that doesn't mean God can't use you. The truth is, God can use you whether or not you've been to seminary. You say, "Preacher, I don't have a degree from college." God can still use you. But listen, I can name that many people in this room this morning that have not graduated from high school yet, that God is using more than he's using any seminary graduate I know in America today. I can tell you that many people in this room who win more souls to Christ than any seminary graduate I know. And these people have never been to a Bible school, Bible college, or a seminary. You say, "Brother Hiles, I'm sort of timid," but God can use you. You say, "Brother Hiles, I have a lisp when I talk." Well, God can use you then. Anyway, God can use you. There was a fellow in Temple Baptist Church in Detroit, Dr. Beecham Vick. His name was, last name was Lowry. I've forgotten his first name. Last name was Lowry. He had an impediment of speech. You could hardly understand the fellow when he talked. He understand a word he said. And so he went to Dr. Vick. And Dr. Vick, he said, "Yes, what?" And Dr. Vick said, "What?" He said, "God and called me to be a preacher." Dr. Vick said, "Did I understand you right? God is what?" He said, "God and called me to be a preacher." He said, "God has called you to be a what?" "A preacher, like you are, a preacher." And he said, "You mean God's called you to be a preacher?" No, "God called me to be a preacher." And he said, "Are you sure?" "Yeah, I'm sure." And Dr. Vick said, "Well, I didn't believe it. I couldn't believe it." He said, well, "I want to go off to college." And he said, the fellow enrolled in Baptist Bible College in Springfield, Missouri. And he said, everybody sort of made a joke out of it because you couldn't understand what he said. But said, you know what he did? He got a job working his way through college. You know how he got it? How he worked with the college? Mechanic? No. Selling vacuum cleaners. Yeah. He'd go up to the front door and say, "I'm the new vacuum cleaner." And you know what? He worked his way through college selling vacuum cleaners. And they couldn't understand it, but he just kept on and kept on and kept on and took speech and took speech therapy and took public speaking. And he kept on and kept on and kept on and kept on. And finally, he fell in love with the prettiest girl on the campus. Well, the prettiest girl on the campus doesn't want to marry a fellow can't talk plain. But he said, "Will you marry me?" And she said, "No." And he just kept on and kept on, and he wouldn't stay away from her. And finally, she fell in love with that fella, and she married him. And there he was making his way through college, selling vacuum cleaners, and married the prettiest girl on the campus. And finally, he became a preacher. He couldn't talk very plainly, but he went to Richmond, Virginia. And in Richmond, Virginia, all he did, he just took off from house to house, round the block, round the next block, round the next block. And in a matter of a couple of years, he's running 700 in Sunday school. Why? God can use you. So God takes an old dirty raven, a little croaking raven, a dirty bird, and God says, I can use a raven. Elijah, I'll feed you. And so he said, I need to send a bird down there. And I'm sure the dove said, well, I'm the one that ought to go because I'm the prettiest bird of all and I represent peace. The Lord said, no, if I send a dove, I'm afraid Hiles and Billings would think I couldn't use them because they're not doves. But Hiles and Billings and Colston, they're more like the ravens. Billings croaks when he sings, and Hiles croaks when he preaches, and John croaks when he sits. But if I'd send a raven, then that would show all the people, the little people, the poor people, the common man, God can use them. I get a little weary. A person goes off to college, and he gets a little polish, and he goes off to seminary. And I'm not against it. I think you ought to go to college. We have more students in colleges, Christian colleges in this country, than any church in America. No doubt about it. We have more students at Bob Jones University than any church in America. We have more students at Tennessee Temple than any school there, a church in America, I'm sure. We have in other schools, Grand Rapids we have some, and Baptist Bible College we have some, and one or two at Moody Institute, and a few up in the Maranatha Baptist College, and so forth. And we believe in Christian education. But let me tell you right now, Christian education does not make you somebody come lately just because you've got a degree. I like what Dr. Rice says. It's like the curl in a pig's tail. It's a very cute thing, but doesn't make you any more pork. A fellow goes off to go, I'm arrived. No, God used ravens. God said, I'm not going to use the dove. I'm not going to use the mighty eagle. I'm not going to use the pigeon. I'm going to use an old raven, an unclean bird, to show my people everywhere I can use anybody in God's service. Years ago, I told you a story, and every time I think about God using anybody, I think of this story. When I was pastoring a country church down in East Texas, the Grange Hall Baptist Church in Marshall, Texas, we had a fella in our church whose name was Urban Bell. Urban had a twisted left hand. He wore his left hand, wore his left hand. He had his left hand like this, and his right hand was here. He was afflicted. And he couldn't move that right hand away from his chin, and he couldn't move his left hand any more than like this. And this is the way he walked. And when Urban talked, he hello, brother, how are you? And that's the way he talked. Well, Urban came one day and said, I want to join the choir. And he joined the choir. I let him join. We've got folks up here can't sing any better than he can. And look at the choir. Look, Garland Jennings, of all people.

Boy, I got my best sermon out, you know. Boy, the hottest one I could get, and the meanest one, and the plainest, and the simplest one, and the frankest one. Boy, I preached that night just to that one drunkard. I unloaded the whole bale of hay right on him. And so, would you believe it? Didn't affect him a bit. Not a bit. Well, Mrs. Eves and Mr. Eves, that's Mr. Eves, my one-legged deacon, the deacon chairman, had an old peg leg, and so he was the... Lancaster was her brother, Mrs. E's brother. So my deacon chairman went over this peg leg and put his arm on this fellow's shoulder and said, "Look, Mr. Lancaster," I've forgotten his first name. He said, "Why don't you get saved tonight?" He shook him off and wasn't about to get saved. Boy, everybody was praying for him. Well, his sister, Mrs. Eves, she said, "Please, bud, why don't you get saved tonight? I'll leave me alone." So I decided I'd go back. After all, I'm a preacher. I'd wave my magic wand, spiffle some woofle dust over him, and I'm the preacher. I've been to seminary. I can quote Greek. And so I went back and I said, "Look, I want to see you saved." If anybody went in, I thought I could. And you know what he did? He pushed me aside. I mean, with his arm, like that. So pretty soon, would you believe it? Urban Bell. Yeah, in the choir. He walked. And went back over here. Well, it was out next to the wall on the side. He went over, and he and you know what happened? You guessed it. The guy began to weep. He fell into conviction. He walked down the aisle. He got saved. And from that one fella, I suspect 75 other people got saved in the next few months. Why? God can use anybody. God can use you. Well, how's I've got an affliction. Okay, God can use you. Moses couldn't talk plainly. Paul said to the people at Corinth, "You say my speech is contemptible." So God reached down and said, "Raven, go feed Elijah. I want to show the whole world that I can use an unclean bird so people of all persuasions can know I can use the rich, but I can also use the poor. I can use the learned, but I can also use the unlearned. I can use the pretty, but I can also use the ugly. I can use that which is gifted. I can also use that which is not gifted." God can use you. Down in South Carolina, there's a wonderful story. I think the town is Spartanburg, South Carolina. There's a girl there who is a secretary. Well, that's not unusual. But she's a secretary for a preacher. Well, that's not unusual either. But this girl is paralyzed from her neck down. She cannot move her fingers, but she types all the preacher's letters. She is a secretary. Types every... Need some help in the back? All right, now never do that again. Never do that again. I've made the announcements again and again that nothing is more important in this church than the preaching of the gospel. Now then, this lady, is secretary for a preacher. Now she's paralyzed from the neck down. How does she type his letters? She puts a piece, something in her teeth, like this. And she has a typewriter, and she like that. And for years... she has been the secretary for a preacher for years. Now, God can use anybody. God can use you. Listen, don't you hide behind the excuse, "I can't do anything for God. I'll just come and sit because I don't have any talent." If God can use a raven, a donkey, a rooster, God can use you. And you ought to be doing something for God. You ought to be more than a Sunday morning worshiper. You ought to be more than a Sunday morning sitter. You ought to be more than a Sunday morning learner. The oldest lady in this house, the oldest man in this room, ought to be doing something for God. The least gifted person in this house ought to be doing something for God. The most timid teenager in this house ought to be doing something for God. God says, "I can use a dirty raven, an unclean raven. I can use you." But there's something else. God feeds the raven. God feeds the raven. May I tell you something about the raven? And what's that science now? Horticulture? Ornithology. I'm going to teach them that ornithology here. Did you know that a raven, a mother raven, is a very cruel kind of a bird? Those who know, what's the word again? Ornithologists say that a mother raven will only feed her little one until he can fly. Then when he learns to fly, he has to leave and feed himself. She'll never feed him again once he can fly. She pushes him out of the nest. He has to go, and there are those who believe that the little raven cannot even stay in the same country with the mother raven. I mean the same area. Has to leave the country. When I say country, I don't mean the United States of America, because ravens can't get passports easily. But I mean has to leave the country, the area, you see. Why? Because the

raven insist that that little raven just learned to fly, feed itself. Now, wait a minute. Who feeds that little raven? Little dirty raven? A little unclean bird? When that raven is, God is saying, when that mother raven pushes that little baby raven out of the nest and that little raven flies for its first time and the mother says, I won't feed you again. God says, I'll take over now. I'll take over now. And God feeds that raven. Now, if I were God, I'd feed the dove and I'd feed the pigeon. But God feeds the hawk and God feeds the pelican and God feeds the bat and God feeds the vulture and God feeds the raven. Now, what he's saying is this. If God will feed the birds, he'll feed you. But he goes farther than that. If God will feed the dirty birds, unclean birds, he'll feed you. You hear me? God is duty-bound to feed you. You heard me tell the story about the little boy and his widow mother. And the widow had just barely enough to make ends meet, just barely enough. And then finally, one day, she got to the end of the bottom of the barrel, and she got the spoon, and she scraped, and was scraping the bottom of the barrel. And finally, she, in desperation, gave up, and she sat down and said, it's no use, it's gone. And the little boy said, Mommy, don't you think God heard that scraping? Don't you think God heard that scraping? Oh, yes. And God knows if you have need today. God knows if you don't have any food in the cupboard. God knows if you're out of money, you don't know how to make ends meet. God knows. God looks down and says, look at that little raven. He says, Elijah, John the Baptist, Peter, look at that little raven. That one being pushed out of his nest right now. I'm going to feed that little raven. Now, if God feeds the raven, God feeds you. But there's something else. God hears the raven. God hears the raven. He hears the croaking of the raven's voice. And God is saying to all the world, I can use the raven, a dirty bird, I can use you. If I'll feed an unclean bird, I'll feed a bird that's too dirty to eat even. I'll feed you. But God is saying, I'll also hear you. Listen to me, way back in the balcony this morning. Little child, teenager, adult, way back in the corners, or back here somewhere, I don't even know who you are. And perhaps you slipped in this morning in the service and not many folks know you. If your name was called, nobody would know who you were. You're not a deacon here. You're not on the staff. You're just a little nobody. But did you know this morning if you would look up and say, dear God, forgive my sins and I'm sorry, I want to come to Christ. Did you know God would hear you? Oh, yes, he would. This morning, if you have a heavy heart and you say, God, give me strength for today. I have a burden. You know the Lord will hear you. Use it for the house. How could God hear me? I'm nobody. God hears the raven. He hears the croaking of the raven's cry. The raven crying for food. He doesn't even know he's crying for food. He doesn't know it. He has no promises he can claim. He cannot use any logic. He can't say, Lord, look here, you promised to feed ravens. No, he didn't. The Lord said he does feed ravens. But he never wrote a verse in the Bible that said, raven, I'll feed you. But he did read a verse, verse in the Bible that said he'd feed you. He said his own people won't go hungry. They won't be begging bread. God won't let his righteous seed beg bread. God has promised to take care of you. Seek ye first the kingdom of God and his righteousness, and all these other things shall be added unto you. God's promised that. You can take it and say, Lord, here it is. What are you going to do about it? The raven can't do that. But if God feeds a dirty raven that can't even ask for his daily bread, how much more will God feed you who can say, give us this day our daily bread? And how much more will God hear you and know that you're there? When a little child at bedtime, 2 years old, bows his head, and the mother says, now, say your prayers. Say, bless mommy, meh mommy, and bless daddy, meh nanny, and the little child said, bless Brother Hyle, meh meh Brother Hyle, as the little Townsend girl used to say when Jim Lyons was here as my assistant pastor, Dr. Billings. She'd say, before she went to bed, say, Lord, bless Brother Hiles and bless that other man too, as the fellow said over here. Bless him. And little child said, bless Brother Hiles and bless him too, and bless Grandma and Grandma. Did you know that God hears that little child? He hears the suckling baby that cries at night. Look, here's a group of people sitting at night, maybe a few couples, out on the front porch, and it's summertime. And they're looking up and they're studying the stars. And all the beauty of the Pleiades and Orion and all the stars at night, the Big Dipper, Little Dipper, the North Star,
and they're studying the stars and talking about how the greatness. Maybe they're even studying the stars professionally, and suddenly there's a cry and a whimper. There's one person in that group that leaves the stars and leaves the study and turns her back on the great, vast universe and goes in the bedroom and pulls the cover back to see if the little crying baby is all right. God is that way. God is that way. Oh, God's busy this morning. He had to make the sun rise at the right time. It never rises here, but down south they have the sunshine. And out west they have it sometime, too. Not in Los Angeles. You can't see it there. But made the sun rise. He'll make it set this evening. He keeps all the universe in place. He takes care of all the busy, jobbing, omnipotent, omniscient, omnipresent God. But in spite of his great power, his omniscience, that same mighty God of the universe says, the little raven just fell off its nest. His mother kicked him out. Gabriel, tell some angels to go take care of dropping something for that little raven to eat. And hear that raven's cry. And God hears your cry. This morning, if you're not saved, he wants to hear your cry. If you are his child, he wants to hear your cry. If you this morning have a burden, God wants to know about it. For God hears the raven. I was in Japan preaching, 3 years ago next February. It was noontime in Japan. I had finished preaching and someone else was preaching, and I was sitting beside a friend of mine, Russell Anderson, who was in Japan with me, and a businessman. We were sitting together. It was noontime, and I looked at my watch, and it was exactly noon, and I began crying. And Russell looked at me and said, Dr. House, what are you weeping about? And I said, Russell, it's 9 o'clock at night at home, and I just happened to think, how many hundreds of little children are praying right now, dear Lord, bless my preacher tonight, wherever he is. And I said, I just happened to think, how many men tonight are kneeling beside their bed saying, dear God, bless Brother Hiles and bring him back home safely. And I just happened to think, how many people right now praying for me? And Russell began to cry, and we both just had a big cry. Isn't that wonderful? God hears the cry of the babe. God hears the cry of the raven. God hears the cry of the hawk. God hears the cry of the vulture. God hears the cry of the bat. I was out in California preaching at Lucerne, California. Big, great, big hotel. And I walked in my room. Would you believe what was there? A bat. A bat. I mean, I don't mean a baseball bat. I mean a bat bat. A bat. And they scare me to death. They're blind in the first place, aren't they? And they scare me to death. And but you know, God is concerned about that bat. And that bat was trying to find its way out. I helped him. And it's trying to find its way out. And did you know God's concerned about helping that bat get out? God and I both were, by the way. And oh my, how often I've thought about that. Oh, I've said this many times. One day when I was the most discouraged I think I've ever been. Hardly ever get that way. But I was on bottom. I was driving down Fayette Street over here, just the other side of the tracks, just about as you come to the freight place. I was driving a little Renault car I used to have, and I was really blue. I just felt like nobody knew my problem. And suddenly, a little bird flew down in front of my car, and I tried to miss it, but I hit it. And I got out of the car, stopped the car, and got out of the car. And I went around, and there he was, lying right in front of the bumper. And he was fluttering his wings, and soon he was gone. And I said, dear Lord, you say you notice that. Every sparrow that falls from the sky, you notice that. And I said, Lord, you know my burdens, don't you? You know my problems. You know. Yes, you do. And he knows yours this morning. He knows every heartache. He knows the pain that shoots through your body. He knows the heavy load you carry on your heart. He knows, and he hears your cry this morning. But there's something else. He sees. He sees the raven. He sees the. He uses him. He feeds him. He hears him. And he sees him. You know, God knows every raven, has them all by name. Did you know the Bible says that God has named all the stars? Lord says, here's a little raven being pushed out of his nest by his mother. And the Lord says, hey, Gabriel, look at old Joe being pushed out of his nest. He names. He knows them all. He knows your name. He knows that your name is Robert J. Billings. He knows that you're principal of the Hammond Baptist High School. He knows that principals sometimes have heavy loads to carry.
He knows that leaders are oftentimes misunderstood completely. A while ago, when I said, don't interrupt the service anymore, well, most folks won't understand that. Most folks won't understand that. I spend a lot of lonely hours because folks don't understand things like that. Except to me, I don't care what it is. I don't care what it is. Nothing is as important as the preaching of the Word of God to people who have hungry hearts. Nothing. Nobody understands that but a leader. There are times, Dr. Billings, God knows that this nobody understands you either. In fact, I don't understand you. God knows there are times nobody understands you. But God knows it, and God knows the burden, and God knows the heartache, and God knows the lonely hours, and God knows when you have to paddle a child. And we do paddle folks at our high school, by the way. We have a paddle for girls and a paddle for boys. I didn't know that till I went out, and so I don't know what you'd paddle hippies with. I guess half each. God knows that sometimes you have to paddle a child, and the child thinks you're mean, and God sees the tears that drop on the office carpet as you close the door and wish you didn't have to do it. God knows that. God knows your name. He knows yours and yours and yours and yours and yours. Children, He knows you. He knows your burden. He knows your heartaches. He knows your problems. And He sees you this morning. I think that's wonderful. I think it's so wonderful that God sees me and takes note of me. And God knows me. And God feeds me. And God loves me. All over this world this morning, the preacher standing up and they're saying, Thou the great God of the universe. That's wonderful. But you know what? A little crying baby at night doesn't need a mother out studying astrology. A little crying baby at night needs a mother who knows astrology, but a mother who will hear the whimper of the crying baby and come in and tuck the blanket around the baby, or pick the baby up and put her over, put the baby over the shoulder and pat him on the back, but he goes, and that's and then wipe the milk off your dress and put the baby back. Or maybe the baby just needs to know that mama's at home, and the mother comes and pats the little baby, and the baby. Maybe this morning you're going, you don't need an omnipotent God. You need somebody that can care for you. You need somebody to calm your nerves. You need someone to calm your fears. You need someone to feed your body. You need someone to care for your needs. You need a personal God. This morning, if you're here and you do not know Him, if you do not know that you're saved, if you do not know that if you died today you'd go to heaven, God knows you're there, and God wants to save you. And God, this morning, if you'd look up and say, Dear God, I'm just sort of unclean. I'm like a raven. I'm not worth anything much. But Lord, You feed the ravens. And Lord, You use the ravens. And Lord, You know the ravens. And Lord, You hear the ravens. And Lord, You see the ravens. I think You'd probably hear me too. And if You would say, Dear God, this morning, I'd like for You to forgive my sins and save my soul. And I'd like to receive Christ as my Savior. The God who made the sun to rise this morning would bend His ear low. And He would say to the universe, wait a while, wait a while. I must leave the stars. I must leave the heavens. I must leave the omnipotence of my performer. I've got something to do. And that God would leave His astrology and come where you sit this morning and put His arm on your shoulder and say, you're forgiven. You're my child. I hope today, if you do not know Him, I hope if you've never trusted Him, you'll do so this morning. Consider the ravens. Let us pray together.

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Thank you for listening, and we hope to have you with us next time.

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0: Men, you've been given a unique role in the home, and that's what is called headship. You are the head, not just a figurehead, but the head. You don't just have a title only. You actually are expected to lead according to your title.
1: You're listening to a portion of a message preached at International Baptist Church, Dumaguete, by Pastor Randy DeMovo. Headship. The father must be the head of the home. Just as Christ is the head of the church, he should be the spiritual leader and should not give that away to anyone else.
0: You see, men often run to one of two extremes. Either they do not lead and they're just pushovers. They just, whatever you want, I don't care. Right? Usually that's in a home where the wife is, either she's just bossy and she wants to be in charge, or, sir, because you've never led, she's had to and she's just gotten into the habit of it, and you allow her just to lead the home. Sir, that's your job. Rise up and lead. And ladies, when he tries to, get out of the way. Let him lead. And don't you ladies, well, but I can do a better job. So what? It's his job. Be his helpmeet. Don't take over his job. If he delegates it to you and says, I need you to do this, wonderful, do it. But if he's making the attempt to lead in some area, don't you interfere. Help, support, but let him lead. That's his role. He is the one who has the head or has headship. But men often run to one of those two extremes. Either they do not lead, they're just a pushover, or they're overbearing and rule with an iron fist as tyrants. I'm the man of the house. Hey, would you listen to me? Woman, where's my food? You know, it's just, and everyone's on pins and needles all the time. Like, you know, instead of the kids going, daddy's home. It's like, oh no, hi, daddy's here. Yeah. Or you can be like Jordan. She's always happy when I go, bye, daddy. Get out of here, daddy. But when I come home, she comes running out. I'd rather that than I get home and everyone's hiding someplace. Where's everybody? Those are extremes. But God would have you men to be a balance of love and firmness. Love your wife, love your children, but also, on the other, you can't be so soft that they get away with wrong, right? You have to have a firmness. You can do both. God does. God loves you. Does God punish sin? Yeah, you can do both. Men, you've been given a unique role in the home, and that's what is called headship. You are the head, not just a figurehead, but the head. You don't just have a title only. You actually are expected to lead according to your title. Right? Oh, yeah, they call me that, but that's just a name. You know, I'm husband, father, dad. That's not just a title. That's a responsibility. And you men need to take the response. And you boys, are you listening tonight? You understand, you grow up someday, and you become husband, father, right? It's in your future, unless the Lord comes back before June 25. And I hope you're paying attention, because it's not just, I'm a husband now. That's a responsibility. You haven't arrived. You just got new duties. Okay? You didn't win a prize. You just got more work, more obligations. But you are the head. So let me show you what biblical headship is. We're going to look at a lot of verses. I'm going to try to move quickly here. 1 Corinthians chapter 11. Let's go there together and look at verse number 3. But I would have you know that the head of every man is Christ, and the head of the woman is the man, and the head of Christ is God. So here's Paul. He says, hey, you need to understand this. I want you to know this. That the head of every man is Christ.
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1: Who is the Holy Spirit? I didn't say what is. Who is the Holy Spirit? He is a person, right? As I mentioned, he is God. He is a person, not some mystical force. We're not conjuring up some, you know, powers that we can use. And it's not about that. He is God.
2: You're listening to a portion of a message preached at International Baptist Church, Dumaguete, by Pastor Randy DeMobile. Who is the Holy Spirit? Concerning our faith, we believe that the Holy Spirit is God, a person, and not a force. You need to view the Holy Spirit properly.
1: And we need not to be ignorant of God's presence with us today. We need to know the Holy Spirit of God. And I want to help you this morning. So let's begin. Who is the Holy Spirit? I didn't say what is. Who is the Holy Spirit? He is a person, right? As I mentioned, he is God. He is a person, not some mystical force. We're not conjuring up some, you know, powers that we can use. And it's not about that. He's God. He's a person, okay? Now, here's three things I want you to know about a person. A person has intellect. A person has emotions. And a person has will. Right, we talk about a person. They have intellect, they have emotion, and they have will. And the Holy Spirit, we're going to see from our Bible, has all of these. You can't say that about a dog. A dog does not have intellect. Well, you can train them, and they can respond to things, and et cetera, but they don't have intellect. They're not meeting together and deciding what we're going to do. And they don't have intellect. They don't have emotion, necessarily. Oh, they might have pain and feel, and there may be expression of pain or et cetera, or excitement when they see that their master's there, because that means food. They get excited, right? But that's not the same emotions that you feel. I know you've seen some dog movie, and it's, you know, I'm talking reality, okay? Are you listening? Trees don't have this. The wind doesn't have emotion, right? Persons do. And then the will. The will is being able to make decisions, deciding for oneself what you're going to do, and having a desire that you can make a choice, make a decision. That's your will. And persons have this. So all three of these are true about God. God has intellect, God has emotion, God has will. And it's true of the Holy Spirit. He has intellect. He knows things. 1 Corinthians chapter 2, and again, we're going to use a lot of Bible. If you can't keep up, just watch the screens. You guys stay awake in the PA there. 1 Corinthians chapter 2, verse number 9. Paul wrote, "But as it is written, eye hath not seen, nor ear heard, neither have entered into the heart of man the things which God hath prepared for them that love him. But God hath revealed them unto us by his Spirit. For the Spirit searcheth all things, yea, the deep things of God. For what man knoweth the things of a man, save the spirit of man which is in him? Even so, the things of God knoweth no man but the Spirit of God." So the Holy Spirit knows things of God that men do not know. Look, we can figure each other out because there's a spirit of man. We have a common spirit, right? We share certain things and we kind of have an idea, and we can talk to each other, communicate to each other. That's by spirit. But God is a spirit, and God is not a man. And so we can't fully understand all about God and all that God is thinking. His thoughts are above our thoughts. His ways are above our ways. But the Holy Spirit, who is God, knows the mind of God, knows the heart of God, and he can reveal those things to us or show those things to us. But the whole point here is he has intellect. He knows things. He knows things that only God knows, and he can reveal to us things that only God knows. But I said he also has emotion. He's loving. The Spirit of God.
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1: Did you know people used to believe that life came from non-life? They used to think that maggots came from dead meat. How about this? Some people think in evolution life came from non-life. Huh. We ought to get excited about God, for He has no limitations. The eyes of the Lord are in every place, beholding the evil and the good. And did you know God has absolutes? Did you know Jesus has all power? A-L-L, all power. That's pretty absolute, isn't it? And Jesus came and spake unto them, saying, all power is given unto me in heaven and in earth. And Jesus created all things. All things were made by Him, and without Him was not anything made that was made. God sure has got the edge on science. Science is changing, but God never changes. God is changeless. He lives outside the realm of time. The Bible tells us, I am the Lord, I change not. Jesus Christ is the same yesterday, today, and forever. Boy, aren't you glad that God is not situational? You say, I like to live by situational ethics. How would you like to drive a car with situational brakes? Maybe, just maybe, you ought to decide you want something with some real absolutes that was trustworthy and never changed. This is Pete Cowling.
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11: You sailors need some help.
12: Hey, look at this. I found a whole suitcase full of Bibles.
9: I knew they had to be in there somewhere.
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11: That Bible is smothered with dust.
8: Everybody pick a tombstone and have a seat.
9: Oh, this is kind of scary.
8: Hey, you need to be scared a little bit, Praline, because if each one of your custards ain't careful, your whole family could wind up in here in a jiffy.
9: What do you mean?
8: Just go ahead and read the tombstone you're sitting on.
9: Well, let me see. It says, here lies a poor family named Moores who had Bibles by dozens and scores, but they never would read them, much less would they heed them. Now no one grows less than the Moores.
13: In order to build a strong family, you need to spend time in God's Word every day.
8: Yeah, this next prescription really works wonders. But it has to be filled by the Lord himself. Psalm 119:18, open thou mine eyes, that I may behold wondrous things out of thy law.

0: at Generalissimo Homewrecker. What's he up to now?
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0: And they're eating it.
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7: 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I don't want any of the rest of you to get hurt. Maybe we just ought to surrender.
8: Doc, are there any shovels around here?
9: Hey, sure, Captain. Right over here in the tool shed.
0: I'll get them, Captain.
8: Thanks, Rich. Hurry and bring them here on the wall.
9: Hey, George, come and help me get all the skillets out of the kitchen.
7: I'm right behind you, Doc.
8: All the rest of you sailors, grab anything you can. Pots and pans, garbage can lids, anything. Come
2: jump
8: on.
2: Jump into the fort, muchachos.
1: Here they come.
0: Hand me a shovel, Pee-wee.
10: Watch out, Pixie. They're attacking.
11: Viva, viva.
10: I'll stop him with this.
5: Oh, what a headache. Anyone have some aspirin?
1: They're still coming.
11: Here, Bandito, try a shovel on for size.
4: Gracias. Oh, nothing like these ever entered my mind before.
8: 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Hold the fort. Pee-wee, use that washboard.
2: Charge, banditos, charge!
3: Oh, my aching cabeza.
8: Pixie, grab that big steel pot.
0: Take that, you nasty bandito.
5: Oh, my head is going to pot.
2: I said charge!
4: Oh, Chihuahua. How come it is that we do all the charging on the Generalissimo? He gets all the credit.
7: Try a garbage can on for size.
5: Oh.
9: Hey, it's working, Yesiri. They're retreating.
8: Good work, mates.
7: I don't know how to thank all of you.
2: Senor Gustard, you have pushed me too far. Prepare to make your last stand!
1: Oh, my. I'm feeling a little fuzzy in my head. Oh.
0: Miss Praline just fainted.
12: Oh, I hope she's all right. What's wrong with her, Doc?
9: Everybody stand back and give her some room to breathe.
1: Poor little thing. She must have been wounded in the battle.
9: I don't think so, Sissy. I've seen that look before.
1: But don't keep us in suspenders, Doc. Is she gonna be all right?
9: I hate to say it, but it looks bad. Mighty bad.
7: What is it, Doc?
9: It's a common ailment among women folk, but I've never seen it so advanced.
7: Just go ahead and give it to me straight.
9: Sorry, son. She's got chocolate fever.
13: Chocolate fever?
9: Hold your six white horses. I think she's coming around.

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0: 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So for Captain Patch and crew, this be Uncle Jonas Squidley saying, bon voyage! Ha ha ha ha!
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0: This we will not hide them from their children, showing to the generation to come the praises of the Lord and his strength and his wonderful works that he hath done. For he established a testimony in Jacob and appointed a law in Israel, which he commanded our fathers, that they should make them known to their children, that the generation to come might know them, even the children which should be born, who should arise and declare them to their children, that they might set their hope in God and not forget the works of God, but keep his commandments. The topic comes up frequently in the Bible, and here again, parents are to teach God's word and tell of all his works to their kids. Question, do you have a time, a plan, and a method for teaching the things of God to your kids? Something to think about.
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0: What do you think happens after we die? We took to the street to ask people what they thought about life after death.
1: 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Unsay gyud may tabo.
2: As a Christian, we believe in going to the heaven or hell.
3: Some do believe kuan reincarnation, then ang uban is mong abot na daw sa langit. 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
4: Nakoy laing kuan ba? 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
2: After ani, murag makuyog na nato ang ato ang nanati eternal peace with God ana.
6: If our purpose in this world done, we have another purpose in other life, which is purgatory. Before we go to heaven, there is purgatory and hell. But we need to first be in purgatory so that our sin will be utilized and accepted in heaven.
2: Masultian ko anang kanatang sa religion nga when people die daw, if she or he is a person of God, sa langit siya daw na siya since God already saved us.
0: Don't go away. Coming up, we will see how God's word answers that question.

0: A little while ago, we asked the question, what do you think happens after we die? We heard many answers, but the Bible should be our authority for every question. This is Theo Amante with the Bible answer to that question. Well, the Bible says in Hebrews chapter 9 verse 27, and as it is appointed unto men once to die, but after this, the judgment. The Bible tells us that after we die, there is judgment. There is one appointment that all men have, and that is death. Death is a sure thing, and we don't know the appointed time or how we will go. It could be in 20 years, 1 year, in a few months, next week, or maybe even today. There is no escaping death because of sin. The Bible says in Romans chapter 6 verse 23, for the wages of sin is death. We cannot skip death because we are sinners. There's the physical death and the spiritual death. Many of us want to live as long as we can on this earth. Many go to great extents to keep their lives for as long as possible. One day, your body and your soul will separate, and we call that the physical death. The spiritual death is the separation of our soul from a holy God. God loves us, but God loves justice as well. He cannot let sin go by without judgment. In the Bible, there are also two types of judgment. For those who have accepted Christ as their Savior, their judgment is called the judgment seat of Christ. For those who have not trusted in Christ as their only way to heaven, this judgment is called the Great White Throne Judgment. In Revelation chapter 20 verse 11, and I saw a great white throne, and him that sat on it, from whose face the earth and the heaven fled away, and there was found no place for them. And I saw the dead, small and great, stand before God. And the books were opened, and another book was opened, which is the book of life. And the dead were judged out of those things which were written in the books, according to their works. And death and hell were cast into the lake of fire. This is the second death. This judgment, the Great White Throne Judgment, will be according to the sins that the person has committed, both small and great, rich and poor, educated or uneducated, popular or unpopular. Without Christ, without your name written in the book of life, this is the judgment that is coming. We see in the Bible that there is no purgatory. There is no place in between heaven and hell. In Luke chapter 16 verse 22 to 23, and it came to pass that the beggar died and was carried by the angels into Abraham's bosom. The rich man also died and was buried. And in hell, he lift up his eyes, being in torments. We find in the Bible the account of the rich man and the beggar Lazarus. The rich man didn't see a need for salvation because he was well off and had all of his physical needs taken care of. But what about his spiritual needs? What about his soul? Lazarus went to a good place, but the rich man went to a place of torment. Denying God's existence doesn't take away his judgment. You will stand before God and will have to give account for the life that he has given you. Are you prepared to meet God? How terrible it would be to see God in all his glory, only to be turned away and put into the lake of fire. But that doesn't have to be the end of your life. Jesus came to make us alive again and bring everlasting life. Hebrews chapter 9 verse 28, so Christ was once offered to bear the sins of many. In John chapter 3 verse 16, for God so loved the world that he gave his only begotten Son, that whosoever believeth in him should not perish, but have everlasting life. For God sent not his Son into the world to condemn the world, but that the world through him might be saved. He that believeth on him is not condemned, but he that believeth not is condemned already, because he hath not believed in the name of the only begotten Son of God. Believing in him is not just acknowledging that he is real, but that your confidence for salvation is on him alone. Have you placed your trust in Christ? You don't have to be condemned. What happens after we die? The Bible says there is judgment. Keep tuning into the station for more help from the Bible, because the Bible has the answer.
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2: If God has adopted you, you are now a child of the King. You're royalty. You're an heir. Then why on earth would you turn away from that and go back to the world and settle for what the world, the crumbs and the garbage that the world offers?
0: You're listening to a portion of a message preached at International Baptist Church, Dumaguete, by Pastor Randy DeMovo. Beggar no more. Your Heavenly Father does not want you to act like a beggar and beg from this world. He takes care of His own better than anyone or this world can.
2: He was willing to take what was normally swept away. He was willing to eat what was considered trash or garbage. You wouldn't go to the restaurant and order that off the menu. Could I just have some crumbs? You don't pay for that. You don't sit there and wait for the waiter or waitress to bring that to you. Nobody would do that. But this man, as a beggar, he wasn't saying, can I have the nice stuff? He said, I'll be satisfied with just the crumbs. Beggars can't be choosers. Beggars settle for whatever they can get. And that's why Paul asked the question in astonishment, how turn ye again to the weak and beggarly elements? If you've been made a son of God, if God has adopted you, you are now a child of the King. You're royalty. You're an heir. Then why on earth would you turn away from that and go back to the world and settle for what the world, the crumbs and the garbage that the world offers? If God has offered you so much good, why would you turn away from that and say, no, I still want the crumbs that fall? God says, you can sit at the table. Amen. No, I just want the crumbs that fall. And Paul's thinking, who does that? Why would you do that? He calls these things, these elements, beggarly. God doesn't expect or desire that his children be beggars. Take your Bible with me. Go to Psalm 37. Psalm 37, verse number 25. David writes, I have been young. Any of you been young? Everybody, right? And now am old. Any of you old? But notice what he says. I have been young and now am old. He says, I've lived a long time. I've seen a lot. Yet have I not seen the righteous forsaken, nor his seed begging bread. He says, I've lived a long time. Can I tell you? Can I testify? Can I tell you from experience what I have learned, what I've noticed? The righteous are not forsaken. God takes good care of the righteous. And his seed isn't begging bread. The seed of the righteous, they're not beggars. They're cared for. God takes good care of them. Now, hear me tonight. God does not want his children being beggars. The righteous shouldn't be begging. I tell our staff who go sometimes and to purchase things, and early days of our church, I had to really drill this. I don't think I have to say it as much anymore, I don't think. But I had to just insist, don't go ask for a discount just because we're a church. Don't go and say, oh, it's for the church. Can we have a discount? We're not beggars. God's children aren't beggars. You know, somebody says, oh, this is for the church, and they offer a discount, they want to be charitable, fine. We're not to be beggars.
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1: Have you thanked God for water today? Water is one of the most exciting molecules that God created it. You know, a long time ago, two hydrogen atoms and one oxygen atom did exactly what God created them to do. They did it without question. They did it without compromise. They formed water, and there was a tremendous release of energy. It was not new revised version water. It wasn't condensed version water. It was not modern version water. The water molecules always formed exactly the way they were supposed to. I wonder how they knew to do that. Did you know water molecules aren't very smart, yet they do exactly what God created them to do? The water molecule always forms with a 118-degree kink in that. That makes it a polar molecule. That means it expands when it freezes. That means the ice is on top of the lake to protect the fish that are under it all winter long. It's amazing. It always happens just the same. In 18 grams of water, that's about 6/10 of an ounce, there are 6.03 times 10 to the 23rd molecules. My wife says, Pete, no one understands numbers like that. So this is how I explained it to her. I say, Frida, perhaps there were 6 billion people on Earth, and they were counting out water molecules at 1,000 molecules per hour. How long would it take 6 billion people to count out that many molecules? Exactly 11 million years. Did you know God made lots and lots of hydrogen atoms and lots of oxygen atoms? And they all turned out just right. Have you ever tried to make two things in a row just right? What attention to detail. What quality control. Have you thanked God for His quality control? Have you thanked God for His attention to detail? Maybe, just maybe, He's exhibited some of that quality control when He put us here. Maybe, just maybe, we should be like some little molecules and do exactly what God created for us to do. This is Pete Cowling.

0: Do you have eternal life? Maybe you've thought about what will happen to you after you die. Death is not a pleasant topic, but death is a reality that all men must face. Many are doing everything they can to try to extend their lives, but no man can cheat death. The Bible tells us in the book of Hebrews chapter 9 verse 27, "And as it is appointed unto men once to die, but after this, the judgment." Every man has an appointment with death, and that death is not the end. It is followed by a judgment. Are you prepared to meet God? There is a lot of information that is spread about what that day will be like. Sadly, many are just living their lives and just hoping for the best without any real understanding of what is ahead. My friend, there is a reason that God has given us His words so that we can know the truth. Here is the truth you need to know. First, that we are all sinners. Every man is a sinner because every man that has been born, except for Jesus Christ, is a descendant of Adam as their father. He sinned, and that sin nature is passed down to us. We all do wrong. In Romans chapter 3, we read, "As it is written, there is none righteous, no, not one. There is none that understandeth. There is none that seeketh after God. They are all gone out of the way. They are together become unprofitable. There is none that doeth good, no, not one." Further in the same chapter, Paul wrote, "For all have sinned and come short of the glory of God." We all have the same problem. It is a sin problem. The second truth you need to understand from God's word is that sin has placed us all under condemnation. We will be judged for our sin. Romans chapter 6 verse 23 says, "For the wages of sin is death." We are told through the prophet Ezekiel, "The soul that sinneth, it shall die." Death is the penalty for sin that we cannot escape. We are guilty. Sin must be paid for. The only payment that satisfies the debt of sin is death. That death is more than just a body that goes into the grave. Death is eternal separation from God in the lake of fire. Revelation 20 verse 14 says, "And death and hell were cast into the lake of fire. This is the second death. And whosoever was not found written in the book of life was cast into the lake of fire." Oh, death comes to every man. And after death, there is a judgment. And those whose names are not in the book of life will spend eternity in the lake of fire. But I have good news for you. Another truth from the Bible. Jesus already paid for your sin. Many people have heard of Jesus. They know His name, but they do not know Him. They've heard of His virgin birth, but they don't understand why it matters. They know how He died on the cross to pay for our sins, but they don't know how it applies to them. The truth is, Jesus is the Son of God, born of a virgin, so that He would have a body like our body, but without the sin nature we have as the sons of Adam. He was perfect. Yet He died on the cross, which was the payment for sins He never committed. He was paying for your sins. His payment was a full payment. 100% of our sins were paid for by Jesus Christ. He was placed in an empty tomb, then after 3 days, as He promised, He arose from the dead. He conquered our enemy, death, and because He was resurrected and lives, He has made available to all of us eternal life. Romans chapter 6 verse 23 says, "For the wages of sin is death, but the gift of God is eternal life through Jesus Christ our Lord." Eternal life is a gift paid for by Jesus and is freely available to all who believe it. That is the final truth I wish to share with you. You can be saved and know it. All a person must do to be saved is believe. Ephesians chapter 2 verse 8 tells us, "For by grace are you saved through faith, and that not of yourselves. It is the gift of God, not of works, lest any man should boast." We can do nothing to be saved. Jesus did all that was necessary. All we can do is make the decision to either believe it for ourselves or reject the free gift of eternal life, paid for and made available by Jesus Christ. Faith in the finished work of Jesus is all that is necessary for you to receive eternal life and know it. Don't live another day in doubt. Believe on Jesus Christ today for salvation. 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
2: He doesn't send us out to do it all by ourselves. He wants to partner with us. He wants us to succeed. Jesus said, without me, ye can do nothing. You've got to have him if you're going to succeed. And he's promised his presence to help you. Not to do your thing, but to do his thing.
0: You're listening to a portion of a message preached at International Baptist Church, Dumaguete, by Pastor Randy DeMover. God is for you. God delights in seeing his children succeed. When he sends us to do his work, he partners with us. We cannot succeed alone without him. Work with him.
2: I will strengthen thee. Yea, I will help thee. Yea, I will uphold thee with the right hand of my what? Righteousness. Okay, here's the thing. God wants to help you, but he's going to do it the right way. Amen. Listen now. God wants to help you, but he's going to do it with his right hand of righteousness. Amen. You want God to help you. What you're trying to do is, God help me, and you're making all the plans. You're coming up with your own plan, your own idea, how you're going to make it work out, and you're failing because you're doing it in fear. You're not trusting God. You're coming up with your own way instead of God's righteous way. Some of you are letting money, fear about money, make all your decisions. Hear me tonight. Some of you are making bad decisions because you're making financial decisions out of fear. You're not trusting God. You're not getting counsel. You've got it all figured out, and you're going to hurt people because you're making bad financial decisions. You think you're doing good. You think you finally got an answer. You've tried 1,000 different things, and you're still trying to figure it out, but you got it this time, and you're going to make a decision out of fear about money, and you're going to hurt your kids. You're going to hurt your family. Why don't you trust God? Do it the right way. And I go to battle for you and your family and help you and help your children, and then you go do something foolish out of fear. God's for you. Why don't you trust him? He'll help you, but you got to do it the right way. Look at Zephaniah. That'll take you a while to find that. That's the only reason we'll be here late now, is because you can't find Zephaniah. Go to Zephaniah. Zephaniah chapter 3. Look at verse 17. The Lord thy God in the midst of thee is mighty. He will save. He will rejoice over thee with joy. He will rest in his love. He will joy over thee with singing. Okay, can I say something? God delights in seeing his children succeed. He wants to sing songs of joy over you, and he wants to be excited over you, and he wants to rejoice with you. Folks, I'm just trying to tell you, he's for you. He's for you so much. He wants to help you so much. He wants to get you where you're supposed to be so badly. And he's not giving up. Stop fighting him. Trust him. He can do a much better job than you can. He's much wiser and mightier than you. Trust him. He's for you tonight. He delights in being with you. Hey, listen to God wants to be with you. He wants to spend time with you. He's for you, and He wants to be a team with you. He's not sending you out there to do His work all by yourself. He said, I'll never leave thee nor forsake thee. When He gave us the Great Commission, He said, and lo, I am with you always. He doesn't send us out to do it all by ourselves. He wants to partner with us. He wants us to succeed. Jesus said, without me, ye can do nothing.
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4: Philippians 2:5 tells us, "Let this mind be in you, which was also in Christ Jesus." What is the mind of Christ? Compassion. Mark 8, verse 1 says, "In those days the multitudes, being very great, and having nothing to eat, Jesus called his disciples unto him, and saith unto them, I have compassion on the multitude, because they have now been with me 3 days, and have nothing to eat. And if I send them away fasting to their own houses, they will faint by the way, for divers of them came from far." Compassion is suffering with another. It is taking another person's misfortune or pain and entering into it, making it personal, and doing something about it. Compassion is more than sympathy. Compassion is sympathy that actually motivates us to respond. Jesus had compassion on the multitude. He was concerned that they had not eaten and that many would faint before they could return home. And so he spoke with his disciples about feeding the multitudes. He wanted to make sure that their need was met before he sent them away. This is the mind of our Savior, to meet the need of those with whom he comes into contact. Nobody ever met the Savior and went away the same. He was a difference maker because he had compassion on others. We are to have the mind of Christ, and that mind includes compassion. May other lives be changed because they came in contact with you. You know, one of the examples of Christ's compassion is described in how he cares for his sheep as a shepherd. Isaiah chapter 40, verse 11 says, "He shall feed his flock like a shepherd. He shall gather the lambs with his arm and carry them in his bosom and shall gently lead those that are with young." He makes sure that we are fed as he did the multitudes. But also at times, he carries us when we can't go on in our own strength. And he is considerate of the mothers who have young sheep, slowing down and making sure they are not overdriven.
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0: You want to walk with him, you're going to have to step into the light, and it's going to reveal your sinfulness, and you're going to have to confess it and be cleansed and made righteous so you're comfortable being with Jesus. You know why you don't walk with Jesus? It's not comfortable for you to walk with Jesus, because he exposes your sin and you don't like it, and so you get away from him.
1: 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Where God walks. If you want to walk with God, he is in the light. What keeps us from getting close is unrighteousness and sin. Get forgiveness and keep walking.
0: 1 John 1:9 there, if we confess our sins, he is faithful and just to forgive us our sins and to cleanse us from all unrighteousness. If you want to walk with God, keep a short sin account with God. Live righteously. And when you sin, confess it quickly and be clean. He's in the light. You can't be dirty and in the light at the same time. Men love darkness rather than light because their deeds are evil. You won't feel comfortable in the light if you're in sin. Right? So the closer you get to Jesus, the more it exposes your sin. That's why a lot of folks back off. They don't like their sin being exposed. You want to walk with him, you're going to have to step into the light, and it's going to reveal your sinfulness, and you're going to have to confess it and be cleansed and made righteous so you're comfortable being with Jesus. You know why you don't walk with Jesus? It's not comfortable for you to walk with Jesus, because he exposes your sin and you don't like it, and so you get away from him. We'll never walk with him as long as you're harboring, holding on to sin. Until you're cleansed, you're not going to walk with God. You can't, listen to me, you can't walk with God dirty. You need to be pure. Cleansed. Boy, the children of Israel were at the bottom of the mountain. God said to Moses, tell the people, I'm going to meet with them in a few days. He says, you tell them, get ready. And they had to clean, they had to wash themselves, wash their clothes. God didn't want to meet with his people dirty. We have a clean God. And he wants you clean. Walk in the light. Keep a short sin account with God. Live righteously. At least in the light that you have, live in that light. And here's what will happen. When you step into that light, you're going to see something else about you. We've talked about this. We talked about holiness before. Some of you were here on the Wednesday nights, I think it was. We had a whole series on holiness. But you step into the light, and you're going to recognize sin, and you deal with that. And as soon as you've dealt with that, guess what? He's going to point out something else. You got to deal with that. And then you're going to see something else, and you got to deal with that. He's going to keep purifying you step by step. It's not going to happen overnight.

0: and prayed. When God pricks you in the heart, you better respond. Listen now. Because if you don't respond, you think that's the only thing that he wants to deal with you? No, there's other things. But first, let's take care of that. Then he's going to show you something else. But what's he doing? He's purifying you. It's called sanctification. There's a progressive sanctification. He's cleaning you up because you're not what you're supposed to be yet. You want to walk with him, get clean. Confess your sin.
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0: And they overcame him by the blood of the Lamb, and by the word of their testimony, and they loved not their lives unto the death. 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
1: This is A Light for Your Pathway, the daily reading of a proverb. All scripture portions are from the King James Version of the Bible. And now, today's proverb. Today's Light for Your Pathway comes from Proverbs chapter 11. A false balance is abomination to the Lord, but a just weight is His delight. When pride cometh, then cometh shame, but with the lowly is wisdom. The integrity of the upright shall guide them, but the perverseness of transgressors shall destroy them. Riches profit not in the day of wrath, but righteousness delivereth from death. The righteousness of the perfect shall direct his way, but the wicked shall fall by his own wickedness. The righteousness of the upright shall deliver them, but transgressors shall be taken in their own naughtiness. When a wicked man dieth, his expectation shall perish, and the hope of unjust men perisheth. The righteous is delivered out of trouble, and the wicked cometh in his stead. An hypocrite with his mouth destroyeth his neighbor, but through knowledge shall the just be delivered. When it goeth well with the righteous, the city rejoiceth, and when the wicked perish, there is shouting. By the blessing of the upright, the city is exalted, but it is overthrown by the mouth of the wicked. He that is void of wisdom despiseth his neighbor, but a man of understanding holdeth his peace. A talebearer revealeth secrets, but he that is of a faithful spirit concealeth the matter. Where no counsel is, the people fall, but in the multitude of counselors there is safety. He that is surety for a stranger shall smart for it, and he that hateth suretyship is sure. A gracious woman retaineth honor, and strong men retain riches. The merciful man doeth good to his own soul, but he that is cruel troubleth his own flesh. The wicked worketh a deceitful work, but to him that soweth righteousness shall be a sure reward. As righteousness tendeth to life, so he that pursueth evil pursueth it to his own death. They that are of a froward heart are abomination to the Lord, but such as are upright in their way are his delight. Though hand join in hand, the wicked shall not be unpunished, but the seed of the righteous shall be delivered. As a jewel of gold in a swine's snout, so is a fair woman which is without discretion. The desire of the righteous is only good, but the expectation of the wicked is wrath. There is that scattereth, and yet increaseth, and there is that withholdeth more than is meet, but it tendeth to poverty. The liberal soul shall be made fat, and he that watereth shall be watered also himself. He that withholdeth corn, the people shall curse him, but blessing shall be upon the head of him that selleth it. He that diligently seeketh good procureth favor, but he that seeketh mischief, it shall come unto him. He that trusteth in his riches shall fall, but the righteous shall flourish as a branch. He that troubleth his own house shall inherit the wind, and the fool shall be servant to the wise of heart. The fruit of the righteous is a tree of life, and he that winneth souls is wise. Behold, the righteous shall be recompensed in the earth, much more the wicked and the sinner. We trust that the power of God's Word on today's edition of Light for Your Pathway was a blessing. Tune in again to Light for Your Pathway.

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For God sent not his Son into the world to condemn the world, but that the world through him might be saved. John 3:16 and 17. 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

The story is told of a king who decided to adopt a little boy that had been living homeless and in poverty all of his life. He took the child into his palace, gave him his own room, new set of clothes, cleaned him up, and made him heir of his royalty. He no longer lived on the streets, but feasted every day in the king's banquet hall. One day, as the king sat down to have supper, to his surprise, the boy was not at his seat, so he sent the servant to see where the boy was. He saw the boy standing there in his old ragged clothes, looking in the mirror. He said, "Son, what are you doing wearing those old clothes?" The little boy looked at the servant and said, "I don't want to ever forget what the king has done for me and the life that he saved me from. Friend, I don't want to ever forget what the King of Kings has done for me. To clothe me in his love, pay the price with his own son's blood on the cross of Calvary, and to make me a child of the king."

0: Welcome, mateys, to the Good Ship Jolly Roger, when we set sail for part 6 of The Custard's Last Stand. 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

0: Philippians 2:5 tells us, "Let this mind be in you, which was also in Christ Jesus." What is the mind of Christ? Concern. Luke 15:1, "Then drew near unto him all the publicans and sinners for to hear him. And the Pharisees and scribes murmured, saying, This man receiveth sinners, and eateth with them. And he spake this parable unto them, saying, What man of you, having 100 sheep, if he lose one of them, doth not leave the 99 in the wilderness, and go after that which is lost, until he find it? And when he hath found it, he layeth it on his shoulders, rejoicing. And when he cometh home, he calleth together his friends and neighbors, saying unto them, Rejoice with me, for I have found my sheep which was lost. I say unto you, that likewise joy shall be in heaven over one sinner that repenteth, more than over 99 just persons which need no repentance." Concern is taking a special interest in something or someone. It is to become engaged with others because of their need, to share or take part in fixing what is broken, or restoring what is lost, or healing that which is sick. You could say concern is caring. Jesus was accused one day by those who thought that if Jesus was truly the Messiah, that the Messiah would choose them because of their supposed righteousness. That this man receiveth sinners and eateth with them was their accusation against him. They could not understand how that if Jesus was the Christ, that he would spend his time with sinners, that he could even sit at the same table with them and eat a meal with them. So Jesus spoke a parable to them to help them understand their callousness and lack of concern for the lost. He spoke of a man having a lost sheep and the great lengths that he would go to find that one sheep. It only made sense that if 99 of 100 sheep were safe, that you would leave the ones in safety to go after the one that was in danger. Jesus explained that he had come to seek and to save that which was lost. He was after the one lost one, not the 99 righteous. The truth was, these men were not as righteous as they thought they were, but there was no convincing them. Sinners, however, knew that they needed a Savior, and Jesus was concerned for them. You and I need to be like Christ, concerned for the souls of men. Jesus didn't spend time with sinners because he approved of their lifestyles or to partake in their sinfulness. He was there to convince them to believe on whom God had sent and be saved, to turn sinners into saints. Let us be mindful. We must confront the lost because of our concern for their souls. They may reject us, they may not appreciate our concern, but we should still be concerned. We may even be criticized by those apathetic souls who do not care about the eternity of sinners. We should still be concerned. We are to have the mind of Christ. That mind includes concern.
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In John 10:10, Jesus said, "I am come that ye might have life, and that ye might have it more abundantly." 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He came to save sinners from the penalty of sin, which is death and hell, separated from God and His mercy, forever in the lake of fire. God does not want you to go there. He loves you, and He has made a way for every man, woman, and child to escape the fires of hell. The answer is Jesus Christ, His death, burial, and resurrection. Eternal life is a gift that is freely available for all who will believe on Jesus only for salvation. 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

0: We need men who get involved. Get all the way in. See, they said there, if you look at the verse again, wherefore, brethren, look ye out where? How can we find men if they're not among us? You got to be here. You got to be faithful. You can't be selected to help with where there's help that's needed if you're not around. Need some men to determine, this is my church, this is where God would have me, I need to be faithful, I'll be in all the services, I'm needed.
1: You're listening to a portion of a message preached at International Baptist Church, Dumaguete, by Pastor Randy Dumovo, Multiplying Men. We need honest men who are faithful and willing to serve in the church. We need men who are ready to serve under a pastor and are yielded to the Holy Spirit.
0: This is your church, man. That ought to mean something to you. You have a church, and you're part of that church, and you need to be an integral part of the church. Don't you be a spectator. We need men who get involved. Get all the way in. See, they said there, if you look at the verse again, wherefore, brethren, look ye out where? How can we find men if they're not among us? You got to be here. You got to be faithful. You can't be selected to help with where there's help that's needed if you're not around. Need some men to determine, this is my church, this is where God would have me, I need to be faithful, I'll be in all the services, I'm needed. Maybe not yet, but there's problems are going to come someday, and when the pastor says, I need some men, I want to be among them. I want to be there. Number two tonight, we need men who are known to be honest.

0: We need men who are known to be honest. There is a trust of the pastor, and that's why so many will try to get to the pastor when they have a need. They trust the pastor. But I can't be the only one people trust. The only way you can help your pastor is to be trustworthy. I can't send people to you if they don't trust you. I can't get people to follow you and let you lead some area that takes care of things that I don't have to be drawn away from if the people don't trust the one who's in leadership in that area. You've got to be trustworthy. I'll go back when Samuel was the prophet of the day and he set his sons up as judges. The people had no confidence in his sons because they took bribes. They were dishonest. And the people said, we don't want them ruling over us. Give us a king instead. I can't force people to follow you. Some men want a position and then they want to demand respect because they were given a position. I can't do that. I can't say, you have to follow that person, respect that. If they don't respect you, they don't respect you. If they don't trust you, they don't trust you. You gave them a reason not to trust you. I can't magically make that go away just because I put you over something. It means you have to walk worthy. And you need to be an honest man and trustworthy. If you have a testimony, a report that you are honest, people will trust you. And not insist that they can only get their help from the pastor. God is a God of order. And he puts, I know we walk into buildings here sometimes and there's that whole organization chart, right? You're the head, and these people, then these people. Is that flow chart or whatever, organizational chart. I think it's kind of, we're not all looking, where am I? Where am I? It's not about, where's my position? But listen to me, but there is order. And in the church, Christ is our head. Under Christ, and it comes to church, there's a pastor. And that pastor may have some staff underneath him, some assistants underneath him, and he may ordain them to do certain things in the church, in the ministry, to help spread out the work and get things done more effectively.
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3: 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Just ask them. They will tell you.
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3: 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Why do people love International Baptist Church? Just ask them. They will tell you.
7: I love International Baptist Church because this is the church that showed me how to be saved according to the scriptures. This is the church that I found my wife and I have a happy family, happy children. 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

0: May I ask you a serious question? Maybe the most important question you could ever be asked. It has to do with the reality of life and death and what will happen to you when you die. Can you honestly say that you know for certain where you will spend eternity? Before you dismiss the question, I beg you, don't turn away from such an important matter. Would you consider for just a moment what the Bible, God's words to man, tells us? The Bible teaches us that in the beginning, God created the heavens and the earth. His power is so wonderful that all he had to do was speak, and things came into being. He created this world and everything in it. On the sixth day of creation, he made man and breathed life into man. God placed the man, Adam, and the wife that he gave him, Eve, into a perfect garden called Eden. They were free to enjoy the fruit of the garden. There was only one rule, to not eat the fruit of a particular tree. Their disobedience made them sinners, and because we are sons and daughters of Adam and Eve, we too are sinners by nature. Romans chapter 3 verse 10 say, "As it is written, there is none righteous, no not one." Romans chapter 3 verse 23 tells us, "For all have sinned and come short of the glory of God." We are all sinners. I do not say that to condemn you. The truth is, we are already under condemnation for our sin. I share this news with you because those in danger need to be warned. If you die as a sinner, the Bible is very clear that the penalty is separation from God, forever in the lake of fire and brimstone. Romans chapter 6 verse 23 begins with, "For the wages of sin is death." Revelation chapter 20 verse 14 says, "And death and hell were cast into the lake of fire. This is the second death. And whosoever was not found written in the book of life was cast into the lake of fire." As sinners, we do not deserve heaven. We cannot earn heaven, no matter how much good we try to do. We are already damaged by sin, and that is damage that we cannot repair or make right on our own. All men are sinners, and all men must die because of sin. Romans chapter 5 verse 12, "Wherefore as by one man sin entered into the world, and death by sin, and so death passed upon all men, for that all have sinned." Adam's sin has gotten all of us into a world of trouble, but just as his sin has damaged us all, there is one whose life can make us new and acceptable to God. That one man is Jesus Christ. Jesus Christ is God come in the flesh, born of a virgin, so that he would not be a son of Adam, but the Son of God. He is perfect and holy, and yet his life was given for us on the cross as our substitute. His death was the payment for our sin. Only he could make the payment for us because he had no payment to make for himself. Romans chapter 5 verse 8 tells us, "But God commendeth his love toward us, in that while we were yet sinners, Christ died for us." He made the full payment for your sin. And then after 3 days, Jesus arose from the dead. He conquered sin and death so that never again could it enslave us and take us to hell. Again, Romans chapter 6 verse 23 says, "For the wages of sin is death, but the gift of God is eternal life through Jesus Christ our Lord." Eternal life is a gift paid for by Jesus. It's freely available to anyone who will receive it. The way to receive that eternal life is by believing. It is faith, not our works, that God exchanged for righteousness. The Apostle Paul wrote in Ephesians chapter 2 verse 8, "For by grace are you saved through faith, and that not of yourselves. It is the gift of God, not of works, lest any man should boast." God takes our work out of salvation so that we cannot depend on ourselves to be saved. We have a choice to accept or reject His offer of eternal life. Nobody can make the choice for you. Each man, woman, and child must decide for themselves if they will or will not be saved by believing on Jesus Christ. Jesus did everything for you. There is nothing for you to do but believe it. That belief is called repentance in the Bible. It is a change of mind or change of belief. Whatever it is you have been trusting, beside Jesus alone, cannot save you. You need to change your belief to be only Jesus. His death, burial, and resurrection alone can purchase your salvation. There is no church or religion that can save you. There is no amount of good works that can save you. There is no amount of money that can buy your salvation. Salvation is not based upon your race, finances, or education. Everyone has to get saved the same way, rich or poor, healthy or sick, wise or unwise. It is only through Jesus Christ that anyone can be saved. Acts chapter 4 verse 12 in our Bible says, "Neither is there salvation in any other, for there is none other name under heaven given among men whereby we must be saved." My friend, if you have made a decision to put your trust in Jesus only to save you, would you do that right now? We do not know when we will die, but we will die, and then it will be too late. Would you now accept Jesus Christ as your personal Savior? He loves you and wants to save you today. He did for you what you cannot do for yourself. Will you receive His gift of eternal life?
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2: Proverbs 24:27 says, "Prepare thy work without, and make it fit for thyself in the field, and afterwards build thine house." I believe that this verse teaches that we should prioritize our lives so that we can accomplish two things at once if possible. By planting the fields and then building the house, the crops were growing while the house was being built. It could not have been reversed. The fields wouldn't have been planting themselves while he built the house. Think through your list of tasks to do today. Figure out how to accomplish two things at once today, if possible. Something to think about.
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5: Philippians 2:5 tells us, "Let this mind be in you, which was also in Christ Jesus." What is the mind of Christ? Devotedness. Luke 2:48 says, "And when they saw him, they were amazed. And his mother said unto him, Son, why hast thou thus dealt with us? Behold, thy father and I have sought thee sorrowing. And he said unto them, How is it that ye sought me? Wished ye not that I must be about my Father's business?" Devotedness can take on many definitions, but the best I believe to explain this mindset is to be addicted. It is to be given over to something or someone. It is to attach yourself to something in such a way that you cannot be easily shaken loose of it. Jesus was only a 12-year-old boy at the time of this passage. His family had gone to the big city of Jerusalem for the feast, and unknowingly, they had left Jesus behind. When Mary and Joseph went back to find him, they spent days searching for him, and finally found him sitting in the temple conversing with the teachers there. Like any typical parents, they were pleased to find him, but at the same time, taking out their frustration on him for the worry that he had caused them. Jesus respectfully asked them why it took so long to find him. Didn't they think to first look at the temple? Didn't they know by now what he was truly interested in? What he was devoted to? He asked them, "Wished ye not that I must be about my Father's business?" Jesus was addicted to the Word of God. Those words spoken to him, or those words spoke to him in a way that nothing else did. At this point in his incarnation, they were both new yet familiar. He was fascinated by those words and full of wonder at their mystery. Things that had escaped the knowledge of the ancients, he seemed to grasp, and those there were astonished at the depth of this young boy's understanding of spiritual things. That we could be so devoted to the Word of God that we cannot wait to open the pages of that blessed book again, to hear the heart of our Father expressed in words of ink on paper. The Word of God leads us to the work of God, to which we should also be devoted. In 1 Corinthians chapter 16, verse 15, Paul wrote, "I beseech you, brethren, you know the house of Stephanas, that it is the first fruits of Achaia, and that they have addicted themselves to the ministry of the saints." We are to have the mind of Christ, and that mind includes devotedness.
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0: Education consists of taking something complicated and explaining it in simpler terms. In other words, getting the jelly on the bottom shelf. The question is, what do you do when you get to the bottom shelf? Science is based on a study of what I call fundamental indefinables. These are physical phenomena which are described in terms of each other, and we can't get any lower than that. For example, if I said, what is force? You'd say, it hurts when it hits me, but it's something you have to experience. What is mass? Mass is something that takes up space. Did you know without mass, it wouldn't be anything to take up space, and we might not even have distance? Did you know time is the aging of mass? Did you know temperature is a measure of the energy of mass? Did you know there's all these things we believe in, but you can't prove them? You only know them because you experience them, and you explain them in terms of each other. And so, technically, a force is that which causes acceleration. Acceleration involves distance and time. Distance is a separation between two masses. So we got to have masses to get distance. Mass is a quantity of matter a body possesses, but matter is anything that occupies space, and now we got that back in. Time is a measurement of the aging of matter. So without matter, we couldn't have any time. And it goes on and on and on. The conclusion is science is based on some undefinable premises that we believe only because of what we have seen and heard. In Acts chapter 4, verse 20, it says, we cannot but speak the things we have seen and heard. Jesus said in Luke 7, verse 22, go your way and tell John the things which you have seen and heard, how the blind see, the lame walk, the lepers are cleansed, the deaf hear, and the dead are raised, to prove the poor, the gospel is preached. We can only believe the things that we've seen and heard. You say, I have to live by facts. You can't even prove who your daddy is. All you know is when you were little, some big and ugly got in front of your face and said, dad, dad, dad, dad. And you said, I believe. Boy, it sure is good to have faith.
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0: 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Just ask them, and they will tell you.
1: 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I love IBC because of the preaching of the Word of God. I love IBC because of the passion for souls. And I love IBC because of my pastor and the people of God.
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May I ask you a serious question? Maybe the most important question you could ever be asked. It has to do with the reality of life and death, and what will happen to you when you die. Can you honestly say that you know for certain where you will spend eternity? Before you dismiss the question, I beg you, don't turn away from such an important matter. Would you consider, for just a moment, what the Bible, God's words to man, tells us? The Bible teaches us that in the beginning, God created the heavens and the earth. His power is so wonderful that all he had to do was speak, and things came into being. He created this world and everything in it. On the sixth day of creation, he made man and breathed life into man. God placed the man, Adam, and the wife that he gave him, Eve, into a perfect garden called Eden. They were free to enjoy the fruit of the garden. There was only one rule: to not eat the fruit of a particular tree. Their disobedience made them sinners, and because we are sons and daughters of Adam and Eve, we too are sinners by nature. Romans chapter 3 verse 10 says, "As it is written, there is none righteous.

0: is no, not one. In Romans chapter 3 verse 23 tells us, "For all have sinned and come short of the glory of God." We are all sinners. I didn't say that to condemn you. The truth is, we are already under condemnation for our sin. I share this news with you because those in danger need to be warned. If you die as a sinner, the Bible is very clear that the penalty is separation from God forever in the lake of fire and brimstone. Romans 6:23 begins with, "For the wages of sin is death." Revelation chapter 20 verse 14 says, "And death and hell were cast into the lake of fire. This is the second death. And whosoever was not found written in the book of life was cast into the lake of fire." As sinners, we do not deserve heaven. We cannot earn heaven, no matter how much good we try to do. We are already damaged by sin, and that is damage that we cannot repair or make right on our own. All men are sinners, and all men must die because of sin. Romans chapter 5 verse 12, "Wherefore, as by one man sin entered into the world, and death by sin, and so death passed upon all men, for that all have sinned." Adam's sin has gotten all of us into a world of trouble. But just as his sin has damaged us all, there is one whose life can make us new and acceptable to God. That one man is Jesus Christ. Jesus is God, come in the flesh, born of a virgin, so that he would not be a son of Adam, but the Son of God. He is perfect and holy, and yet his life was given for us on the cross as our substitute. His death was the payment for our sin. Only he could make the payment for us because he had no payment to make for himself. Romans chapter 5 verse 8 tells us, "But God commendeth his love toward us, in that while we were yet sinners, Christ died for us." He made the full payment for your sin. And then after 3 days, Jesus arose from the dead. He conquered sin and death so that never again could it enslave us and take us to hell. Again, Romans 6:23 says, "For the wages of sin is death, but the gift of God is eternal life through Jesus Christ our Lord." Eternal life is a gift, paid for by Jesus. It is freely available to anyone who will receive it. The way to receive that eternal life is by believing. It is faith, not our works, that God exchanges for righteousness. The Apostle Paul wrote Ephesians chapter 2 verse 8, "For by grace are ye saved through faith, and that not of yourselves. It is the gift of God, not of works, lest any man should boast." God takes our work out of salvation so that we cannot depend on ourselves to be saved. We have a choice to accept or reject his offer of eternal life. Nobody can make that choice for you. Each man, woman, and child must decide for themselves if they will or will not be saved by believing on Jesus Christ. Jesus did everything for you. There is nothing for you to do but believe it. That belief is called repentance in the Bible. It is a change of mind or change of belief. Whatever it is you have been trusting, beside Jesus alone cannot save you. You need to change your belief to be only Jesus. His death, burial, and resurrection alone can purchase your salvation. There is no church or religion that can save you. There is no amount of good works that can save you. There is no amount of money that can buy your salvation. Salvation is not based upon your race, finances, or education. Everyone has to get saved the same way, rich or poor, healthy or sick, wise or unwise. It is only through Jesus Christ that anyone can be saved. The book of Acts chapter 4 verse 12 in our Bible says, "Neither is there salvation in any other, for there is none other name under heaven given among men whereby we must be saved." My friend, If you have made the decision to put your trust in Jesus only to save you, would you do that right now? We do not know when we will die, but we will die, and then it will be too late. Would you now accept Jesus Christ as your personal Savior? He loves you and wants to save you today. He did for you what you cannot do for yourself. Will you receive His gift of eternal life?
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0: When you are hurt, is it better to forgive or to seek revenge? We took to the street to ask people what they thought about forgiving others.
1: If you have revenge, what else to do there? I mean, there's nothing after. So of course, you must forgive them. God will do the rest for you.
2: Sa may makuha po na ko, if mo revenge ko, murad ako ni-equal ako sa iyang gibuhat sa kuha.
3: I tend to distance myself, especially in situations nga close to me. And then we eventually had this conflict, huge conflict, knowing that they've done that and there is a possibility that I may do it again. Taking revenge is, as what I've experienced before, I eventually came to realize that it's pointless.
4: We have to live according to the law of the Lord. And if God has forgiven us, why can't we forgive those who hurt us?
5: Ako may mo palayo, pero naadyo na yung magtubaga na eh. 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
6: It's better to forgive than to seek revenge because it's hard to live a life with a heavy heart.
0: Don't go away. Coming up, we will see how God's word answers that question.

0: A little while ago, we asked the question, when you are hurt, is it better to forgive or to seek revenge? We heard many answers, but the Bible should be our authority for every question. This is Theo Amante with the Bible answer to that question. Well, the Bible says in Romans chapter 12, verses 19 to 21, "Dearly beloved, avenge not yourselves, but rather give place unto wrath. For it is written, Vengeance is mine, I will repay, saith the Lord. Therefore, if thine enemy hunger, feed him. If he thirst, give him drink. For in so doing, thou shalt heap coals of fire on his head. Be not overcome of evil, but overcome evil with good." The Bible tells us not to seek for revenge, but to forgive. To forgive someone means to pardon or to overlook an offense. We need to overcome evil or hurt with good. You may say to yourself, of course that's the correct answer. But do you really forgive others? The Bible says in Matthew chapter 6, verses 14 through 15, "For if ye forgive men their trespasses, your heavenly Father will also forgive you. But if ye forgive not men their trespasses, neither will your Father forgive your trespasses." If you're saved, thank God that you are forgiven. Now Jesus wants you to forgive others as well. Forgiving someone often seems difficult, and even the Apostle Peter asked Jesus about forgiveness. In Matthew chapter 18, verses 21 through 22, "Then came Peter to him and said, Lord, how oft shall my brother sin against me, and I forgive him? Till seven times? Jesus saith unto him, I say not unto thee until seven times, but until 70 times seven." In verses 23 to 35, Jesus gives a parable of a servant who owed his king 10,000 talents, or millions upon millions of pesos. The man had no way to pay, but the king freed him from the debt out of mercy and compassion. That same servant went out and looked for his co-worker that owed him 100 pence, or thousands of pesos. His co-worker begged for mercy, but he didn't receive any. He threw him into prison. The king heard of what happened and called for that wicked servant and said in verse 32, "O thou wicked servant, I forgave thee all that debt because thou desiredst me. You pleaded with me for mercy. Shouldest not thou also have had compassion on thy fellow servant, even as I had pity on thee?" The wicked servant was sent to the tormentors till his own debt of 10,000 talents was paid. Verse 35 says, "So likewise shall my heavenly Father do also unto you, if ye from your hearts forgive not everyone his brother their trespasses." Forgive from your hearts, or trouble and unrest will come to your heart. In Matthew chapter 6, verse 12, "And forgive us our debts, as we forgive our debtors." The Bible says in Ephesians chapter 4, verse 32, "And be ye kind one to another, tender-hearted, forgiving one another, even as God, for Christ's sake, hath forgiven you." In Matthew chapter 5, verse 44, "But I say unto you, love your enemies, bless them that curse you, do good to them that hate you, and pray for them which despitefully use you and persecute you." It's hard to hate someone that you're praying for. In Romans chapter 12, verse 20, "Therefore, if thine enemy hunger, feed him. If he thirst, give him drink. For in so doing, thou shalt heap coals of fire on his head." You know, it's hard to be bitter against someone when you're doing good for them and their family. We often hear, forgive and forget. But when you forgive someone, you don't have to forget. You may be more careful with that person, but you don't have to constantly remind them or yourself of the wrong that they did to you. Give those hurts and pains to Christ. Forgive them from your heart for your sake. Forgive others as God has forgiven you. Is it better to forgive or seek revenge? The Bible says, it is better to forgive and overcome evil with good. Keep tuning into the station for more help from the Bible, because the Bible has the answer.
1: When we see those changes, it kind of makes it more obvious that, hey, they're following Christ. They want to follow after the Word of God and obey the Word of God. They want to live a life that's pleasing to God. And they're making changes in their life because they're following Christ. At least that's the appearance. And that's good.
0: You're listening to a portion of a message preached at International Baptist Church, Dumaguete, by Pastor Randy DeMoville. Are you going somewhere? When you become saved, a great change occurs within. You must continue to grow and walk with the Lord until we reach our full stature in Christ.
1: All of those things matter. They're all important. But those are not the goal in themselves. You've not reached your destination just because you make those changes in your life. Ladies, you've not arrived to what God wants you to be just because you wear a dress. You young folks, listen to me. You didn't arrive where God, all that God cares about just because you gave up worldly music and you only listen to good, godly, Christ-honoring music now. That's not the end goal. That's not the finish line. That's not the victory mark. These are only indications who you are following. And when you start going back on any of these, it's an indication that you stop following, right? The fact that, you know, if one of you men used to wear, you know, your sister's jewelry and you know, you got into mama's jewelry box and was wearing mama's earrings and necklaces and bracelets and sissy, putting mama's hair coloring in and all that kind of sissy stuff. And dressing, you know, wearing your sister's clothes, pink and something. And well, you got saved and you started going to church and boy, you took the earring out and you got rid of the world's music and you can make all those changes and that's wonderful. That's not the end goal. But when you start doing that and we start seeing those changes, because I'll tell you what, those of us who are in leadership or even brothers and sisters in Christ who care about you, they rejoice to see those changes in your life. Make a big deal about it when those changes are made. Why? Because those are just indicators of who you're following. When we see those changes, it kind of makes it more obvious that, hey, they're following Christ. They want to follow after the Word of God and obey the Word of God. They want to live a life that's pleasing to God. And they're making changes in their life because they're following Christ. At least that's the appearance. And that's good. And that's why when the girl who stopped wearing pants and started dressing modestly, and then she starts going back the other way, that's an indicator that she stopped following Christ. Those are just indicators. Those are not the goals in life. They're just indicators to kind of show what direction someone is or is not going. Now, I'm not taking away from that righteousness and all of that. All of that's included, but righteousness doesn't matter to the person who's not following Christ. Right? So those are indicators. What's the motive behind your decision? All those are indicators. But when you stop following, even if you don't start back all the things you quit before, you've still gone back to what you were before because there's only two directions you can go, his way or your way. Right? So a person who they get saved and they start growing and they're making changes and they're following after God and boy, it's so evident they're doing right. They get rid of these different sins in their life and they're taking on new things and they're doing good. But then they stop. They've arrived. They think that I'm not what I used to be. I'm good now. And they think that's the whole goal of the Christian life is just to stop doing those things. But that's not the goal. That's not the end goal. But what happens is a lot of people, they get here where they're not who they used to be, but they become who they used to be. They may not go back and start doing all the things they used to do, but they've gone back to who they used to be when they stop following. Either you're a follower or you're not a follower.
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1: Proverbs 7, verse 21, with much fair speech she caused him to yield, and with the flattering of her lips she forced him. Remember that we Christians are still capable of every sin known by mankind except the unpardonable sin. Therefore, in any area, number one, realize that we have a breaking point, and that breaking point may not be where it was before. Fatigue or willpower may be less today than it was yesterday. Number two, know and admit your weak spots and pray for God's protection and help regarding those situations or people or circumstances. Number three, view your temptations like they were a chance to catch the AIDS virus instead of an opportunity to bring a thrill to you. Number four, overestimate sin's allurement, underestimate your resistance. Did you hear that one? Overestimate sin's allurement, underestimate your resistance. Number five, keep far away from sin and from temptation. Don't see how close to the edge of disaster you can come, but rather see how far from falling you can stay. Something to think about.
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7: Second law of thermodynamics says every time you use energy, it becomes less available. You'll never drive your car anywhere on the exhaust fumes that go out of the tailpipe. Now, that's kind of interesting because everything is winding down. Statistically speaking, the second law of thermodynamics says everything is tending toward maximum disorder. If you don't have an outside force, disorder prevails. If you don't think this works, get off the bus in the summertime and see what happens. See if it becomes more orderly. Did you know we ought to get excited because that shows me something. It says everything that happens serves to decrease the available energy of the universe. When I took this course my junior year in my thermodynamics book, I read a statement like this. The author said the second law of thermodynamics has increased this author's conviction that there is indeed a supreme being in whose hands lies the destiny of the universe. I don't know about you. When I read that thing, I got a cold chill. It started at the top of my head and went down to both feet. All of a sudden, I knew I couldn't deny the existence of God. I got scared. I got nervous. I went to my dorm room. I shut the door and got on my knees. And I said, God, I believe you're there. If you'll show me what to do, I promise you I'll do it. That's a real scary prayer, but it always works. 3 days later, at a football game, University of Tennessee versus Kentucky in 1960, a pretty blonde girl sat next to me. And I asked her for a date, and the only place she would go with me was to church. Boy, I got that cold feeling again. Maybe God was answering my prayer. We went to church and she enjoyed it. I didn't know anybody did that. I thought you went to church so God could get even with you if you had any fun that week. I finally got another date with her, and I remember parking my car after the date in front of the dormitory, and I tried to kiss her, and she looked at my puckered lips and she said, "Let's pray." Took the pucker off my lips. She led me to Christ. 56 years and 10 days we've been married. It works, but it all started with the second law of thermodynamics. I love thermodynamics.
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I'm Faye Almante. Philippians chapter 2 verse 13 says, "For it is God which worketh in you both to will and to do of his good pleasure." 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
1: How do you do? Unless you're a genius, you've known the embarrassment of struggling to understand some difficult concept. Well, the man in this story struggled to understand many things because he had a learning disability, and yet he perceived something that many people never grasp in a lifetime. And when he did, his heart and mind and life were unshackled.

0: No, no, no, I won't shut up. I just want to tell him. No, no.
1: Stop talking and lie down on your bed.
0: No, I just want to introduce myself and tell them how I'm going to change their lives.
1: It's the middle of the night and they're sleeping.
0: I have an important message.
1: Stop talking. That new patient still hasn't settled down.
2: Yeah, give him a sedative. Hey, he's not violent, is he?
1: Nah, just delusional, but he'll wake up the others, and then we'll have problems.
2: Oh, he's out of bed again. Get the hypodermic.
0: No, leave me alone. Take your hands off me. No, I don't want that.
1: We'll need restraints, too.
0: I had a sign from God.
2: Let's just tie him down here.
0: No. You're hurting me. Why are you hurting me?
1: It's your own fault, buddy. You wouldn't listen.
3: This is Unshackled, dramatizing true life stories, produced in Chicago by Pacific Garden Mission. Some might think the homeless live lives of freedom. They don't have jobs or families or even homes to tie them down, yet they are anything but free. They carry invisible but heavy burdens when they come to Pacific Garden Mission, burdens like guilt, shame, and regret. The mission has been a refuge for street people ever since it opened in 1877, welcoming those the world has rejected. A nourishing meal, clean clothing, and a good night's sleep in a safe environment help each man, woman, and child feel secure and worthwhile. Some need medical and dental care, which the mission also provides. And all of this is made possible by friends and listeners who give that others may live. Above all, Pacific Garden Mission shares the good news that God loves each one and offers new life, and this truth is what sets us free, like the man in this story. Now for broadcast around the earth, here's program number 2553 in the series Unshackled, the program that makes you face yourself and think. The man in our story was locked in the psychiatric ward of a large hospital in Brooklyn. He had lived in New York all of his life, a third-generation Eastern European Jew whose grandparents came to America in the late 1800s and struggled to make a better life for their children. This is the story of how his life came unraveled and then was mended. It's the true story of Alan Carey, right now on Unshackled.
4: My parents wanted children very badly, but mother had two miscarriages before I was born in 1949. My sister came 3 years later. We were both cherished, but we also had problems. My sister April had a heart defect, corrected by surgery. I had a learning disability, discovered in public school.
5: Abe, Alan's teacher says he can't read.
2: Yeah, he's still young, Ray.
5: He's a slow learner, she says. He's way behind the other kids. He's being put in a slower class already.
2: Yeah, that's too bad.
5: Maybe we can hire a tutor.
2: Do whatever it takes. You have to be able to read to survive in this world.
5: I don't understand. I love to read. I always wanted to go to college, but never had the money. I thought someday he would go to college, but now I don't know.
2: He's still young, Ray. He'll learn.
5: I hope so. He starts Hebrew school in the fall. What'll happen then?
4: The Hebrew lessons quickly overwhelmed me, and I came to dread the days I had to attend class. My father was unable to help me or comfort me because he himself was troubled with depression. As the time for my bar mitzvah approached, my anxiety grew.
5: How come the long face, Alan?
6: I can't do this book report, Mom. It's impossible.
5: I'll help you.
6: Then there's this Hebrew to memorize. Why do I have to have a bar mitzvah anyway?
5: We've been through all this before, Alan. Every Jewish boy in our family has a bar mitzvah, and you will too.
6: Ugh, I hate it.
5: It's your heritage.
6: The rabbi wants to give me private lessons in Hebrew.
5: Oh, that's wonderful.
6: It's terrible. I don't understand a word of what he says in Hebrew. I just memorize sounds.
5: You'll get through it. Everyone does.
6: I can't wait for this to be over and done with.
4: After my bar mitzvah, I seldom went to the synagogue. During that time, my father's depression got so bad, he had to be hospitalized one day while I was in school.
5: Ellen, I had to take your father to the Veterans Hospital.
6: Why, Mom?
5: Severe depression. War does terrible things to people, Alan.
6: Why'd he have to fight anyway?
7: He thought it was his duty, even though he had punctured eardrums.
6: He was really brave. Not everybody gets a Silver Star and a Purple Heart, too.
7: He's lucky he wasn't killed. A lot of men died in the Battle of the Bulge.
6: He told me once that men died in front of him and in back of him.
7: You live through something like that, and sooner or later it catches up to you.
6: But, Mom, what's going to happen to us now?
7: Don't worry, Alan. I'm working, and I'll visit your dad until he can come home. You'll have to look after your sister and do your lessons.
4: My father came home after 6 months, but his extreme mood swings kept me at a distance. Mother was often hospitalized, too, and had major...

0: that'll accept you. We just have to look. You're not going into the army.
1: Long Island University accepted me in a special program, and I started in the fall of 1967 when anti-war protests dominated the campus. I'd been interested in photography since junior high, so I worked on the college newspaper as a photographer. But I had no real direction in life except to stay out of the army. By December, I was so depressed, I went to the school counseling service, and they recommended therapy.
2: Tell me about yourself, Alan. What's going on in your life?
1: I've been very depressed. Sometimes it's hard to get out of bed. It all seems so futile.
2: Has something happened to trigger this?
1: I don't know. It's just everything, I guess.
2: Tell me about everything.
1: I've never had any close friends. I was always the last one picked for softball. The other kids called me the Statue of Liberty because I wouldn't swing at the ball. I was afraid of missing it, and I usually did.
2: Was that the only area of difficulty?
1: No. I have a learning disability. Teachers called me lazy and slow all through my school years.
2: And your family?
1: My mother always said it was just a phase I was going through, that I'd get over it. But I never did. Classes are still a struggle. But I have to stay in school, otherwise I'll get drafted. And I don't want to go to Vietnam.
2: How does your family feel about this?
1: Well, it was my mother's idea. My father doesn't say much. He has his own problems from fighting in World War II.
2: What kind of problems?
1: Depression. Well, sometimes he's real happy. Sometimes he hardly speaks at all and can't go to work. Did I inherit that from him?
2: Don't worry. I think with help, you'll outgrow this condition, Alan.
1: For the next 2 years, I continued in school and also with weekly therapy sessions. In the spring of 69, when I was 20, I had a girlfriend for the first time. I spent a lot of extra time in school just to be with her, which made problems at home because she was a Gentile. The conflict at home was so intense, I left the family apartment and stayed at a dorm at school for several weeks. Because of the family problems, I didn't complete the English course for my associate degree. Then my girlfriend's parents decided not to send her back to New York in the fall.
2: How do you feel about your girlfriend not coming back to school this year?
1: Frustrated. Angry. But there's nothing I can do about it. I'm sure my mother is happy. She won't be very happy about my dropping out of school, though.
2: Oh?
1: I'm taking a leave of absence.
2: What are your plans?
1: I'm going to work for a while and earn some money. I already applied for a job as a taxi driver, and I do some photography work for real estate. So I drove a taxi for the next 9 months. In July 1970, Mother came home from work with a terrible pain in her stomach, so my father called an ambulance. She'd been in the hospital many times before, so I wasn't concerned. The doctors tried many treatments to stop the pain, but she didn't get any better. The end of August, she was in the hospital, and my dad had some bad news.
3: Alan, you're a big boy now, and it's time you knew that your mother isn't going to live much longer.
1: How long does she have?
3: A couple of months, at most.
1: A couple of months?
3: Don't say anything to her, or to your sister. We have to spare them as long as we can.
1: Yeah, okay, Dad. I have to go in the house.
3: I'm gonna go visit her now.

0: This is Dr. Feldman.
1: Dr. Feldman, it's Alan Carey. My mother is dying.
2: In a moment, we'll learn how this affected Alan. Troubled people of any age try to escape their problems through alcohol, drugs, or even by running away. Well, Jack Martin tried all three. His story was told first on Unshackled and then in a comic book illustrated by Florida artist Bill Waters. And we'd like to give you a free copy of this comic book to enjoy and then pass along to someone else who would benefit by reading Jack Martin's true story. Most people find this comic book irresistible. The drawings tell of God's amazing power to make something

0: 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All who read are encouraged. 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Write and ask for your free copy, which is small enough to carry in a pocket, ready to give away as the Lord leads. Just ask for the Jack Martin comic book when you write to Pacific Garden Mission, Chicago, Illinois 60605. 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
1: I quit driving a taxi so I could spend more time with my mother at the hospital. After 2 more months of treatment, she came home, where nurses took care of her around the clock. I fetched her medicine from the pharmacy. Otherwise, I did nothing but wait and wonder. On November 12th, 1970, my mother lost her battle with cancer. My father rallied to make the arrangements for a Jewish funeral, while I was left in a dazed state of mind. My therapist tried to console me.
2: Death is not easy for anyone to face, Alan.
1: But she was my mother.
2: How is the rest of your family doing?
1: My sister didn't know it was coming, and she cried more than anyone. I knew, but what could I do? I felt so useless. All my life I felt useless, worthless.
2: Even doctors are helpless in some situations.
1: I know, but there was nothing I could do. She had so much pain at the end. Even the strong medicine hardly helped. Why do people have to suffer like that? Why did she have to die?
2: Those are hard questions.
1: You know how it is after Jewish funerals. Everyone comes together and talks and consoles one another. What good are words? Words don't help.
2: Did you join the rest of your family?
1: No. I stayed in my room by myself. How can I live without my mother? She was always there for me. I turned inward more and more, thinking only of myself and my grief, unable to consider the loss that other family members felt. To make matters worse, I began using marijuana, which caused problems that I could not have imagined. After several months of isolation, I received a draft notice from the Army, adding to my anxiety.
2: How soon are you supposed to report, Alan?
1: Next week.
2: Are you worried about this?
1: Yeah, I can't go into the Army. Hey, will you write a letter and tell them I can't serve because of severe emotional problems?
2: I can do that.
1: I haven't told my father anything.
2: Are you concerned about his reaction?
1: No. He's just very depressed right now. He doesn't say much to anyone. I reported to the military base in Brooklyn for my physical, but they discovered that I had high blood pressure, so I was off the hook, disqualified from the draft. Suddenly, I had time on my hands, and I started getting out doing photography again. And that's when I met Judy. We dated for several months, and I even met her parents.
3: So, what do you think of my parents?
1: Yeah, I like them. They're really nice.
3: They liked you too, Alan. I could tell.
1: Yeah, I have to be honest with you, though, Judy. We can't get seriously involved.
3: Why? You're good company, Alan, and we share a lot of the same interests.
1: Well, I have no way to make a real income, and I don't want to drive a taxi for the rest of my life.
3: You're not going to finish your degree, then?
1: No.
3: Well, what about your photography?
1: I don't think I'm good enough to do it professionally. I've entered a few contests, but I never won anything.
3: It doesn't matter to me if you're not a big tycoon, Alan.
1: I'll probably never marry Judy. I'm not the marrying type. She was disappointed, but didn't try to persuade me, and we remained friends. My use of marijuana increased, and I began experiencing great energy, which was exhilarating after being depressed for so long. Then in late February, I awoke early one morning and something extraordinary happened, something that filled me with even more energy. I started calling people I had not seen in several years, and I went to see Judy.
3: Alan, come in.
1: The most amazing thing happened to me this morning, Judy. I got up early, which is unusual for me, and I happened to look out the window. A very bright star appeared in the sky, and I heard a voice within saying, "Alan, all your suffering and troubles have been for a purpose. Even your mother's death. All of your past was to prepare you. You have a special purpose in life. You are the brother of Jesus."
3: Jesus?
4: Isn't that amazing? Tears came to my eyes.
3: Alan, I've never heard you talk about Jesus before.
4: I know. It's a sign from God, isn't it? The name of Jesus was never, ever mentioned in our home.
3: What do you think this means?
4: I'm not sure yet. My mind is just racing with ideas. I talk to people I haven't seen in a long time. It's like I'm a new person.
3: Yes, you are.
4: This morning, I went back to my old high school and told them about my mission.
3: Your mission?
4: To help the world. I saw my old teacher, and he said he hadn't felt well for a long time. I told him he would be better from now on. See? I have unusual powers.
3: Alan, this isn't like you at all. Maybe you should talk with a counselor and see what's going on.
4: Oh, no, I'm fine. I haven't felt this good in years. God has given me new strength. He has a purpose for me.
1: Another friend became so concerned about my strange behavior that he took me to the hospital at 1 o'clock in the morning. There I was placed in a locked unit with the most severely disturbed patients. I wasn't violent, but I couldn't stop talking. That's when they gave me a shot and tied me down to the bed. Over the next several weeks, the doctors gave me strong medication to stabilize my mental condition, and I became very depressed again. Finally, they released me to my father's care.
5: Hello? Yeah, he's home now. No, he's the same. Doesn't talk to anyone, doesn't go out. You did? I wasn't here. And he never answers the door or the phone. Now we're going to a different doctor now. This one wants to try electroshock therapy. I don't know. Maybe it was his mother's death.
1: For the next 3 years, I lived in almost total isolation from my family. We shared the same apartment, but I didn't talk to them. Often I cried tears of anger and bitterness. Many times I thought of suicide as my only way out. I was chained in my mind. Once in a while, I went out and took photographs. I stopped using marijuana because of its effects on my emotions. One Saturday, while photographing an old man with a beard who wore a sign that said, "Jesus saves," I overheard a woman tell him about a meeting that day for Messianic Jews. The meeting was nearby, so I went. I sat in the balcony and listened as one person after another talked about Yeshua, the Messiah.
6: My name is Rachel. I grew up in an Orthodox home. I heard about God growing up, but he always seemed unreachable, you know, hidden by all the rules. We weren't even allowed to speak the name of Jesus in our family. But I know now that he is Yeshua, the Messiah, that God promised Israel. I was so afraid to trust him, you know, afraid of what my family would say. But I needed God so badly that one day I did pray and ask him to come into my life. And he did. It's all true. He's everything they say he is and more. Every day he gives me joy and counsel. Every day I love him more because he first loved me. How I look forward to seeing him in heaven someday. Don't be afraid to put your faith in Yeshua, the Messiah of Israel.
1: I never heard anything like this before. Jewish people talking about Jesus, the Messiah? I listened for 45 minutes, then left pondering these things. But I didn't go back because it was so far from my home. As the months passed, a deep depression settled over me, and I began to seriously think about suicide. But the possibility of a real hell and heaven plagued me. Should I try Jesus? I had nothing to lose. So the week after Thanksgiving, I made plans to go to a meeting of the Messianic Jews that weekend. The meeting was brief, so the speaker told me to come to another gathering later that day in Manhattan. When I arrived, he introduced me to some of the people.
7: Alan, I'm Doug, and the pretty girl is my fiancée, Mimsy.
1: Yeah. Hi. I'm here for the meeting.
7: That's downstairs in about 20 minutes. Sit down if you like.
1: Thanks. I'm trying to learn more about Jesus.
7: You came to the right place, Alan. We're Jews, and we believe in Yeshua as our Messiah.
1: I'm almost 25 years old, and it wasn't until a few months ago that I ever heard of such a thing.
7: What would you like to know?
1: How come there are so many different churches if they all believe in Jesus?
7: There are many different religions in the world, but only one way to salvation, through Yeshua the Messiah, the Lord Jesus.
1: How can you be sure that he's the Messiah?
7: He fulfills all the prophecy about the Messiah. Isaiah chapter 53 describes him clearly, despised and rejected. Isn't that how we treat him?
1: Yes.
7: And yet the prophet also describes him as our Redeemer and King. He was wounded for our transgressions, and by his stripes we are healed. But other prophets also spoke of him. Micah predicted his birth in Bethlehem, chapter 5, verse 2. See?
4: You read.
7: But thou, Bethlehem Ephratah, though thou be little among the thousands of Judah, yet out of thee shall he come forth unto me that is to be ruler in Israel, whose goings forth have been from of old, from everlasting.
4: And Jesus was born in Bethlehem?
7: Yes, he fulfilled all the prophecies. Zechariah predicted his betrayal by Judas for 30 pieces of silver, his death on the cross for our sins, his burial and resurrection are all mentioned in the Psalms.
4: Why don't more Jews believe in him then?
7: God says their eyes are blinded. Look. 2 Corinthians chapter 3. But even unto this day, when Moses is read, the veil is upon their heart. Nevertheless, when it shall turn to the Lord, the veil shall be taken away.
4: You really know the Bible.
7: That's how I know he's the Messiah. Not only the prophecies, but also his works. He did many miracles, Alan. His first miracle was turning water into wine. That's symbolic of what he does to us when we believe in him. An amazing transformation takes place in our lives. He opened the eyes of the blind. We're spiritually blind until God opens our eyes so that we can see Jesus for who he is, the Son of God. He made the lame to walk, the deaf to hear. He also healed lepers, symbolic of cleansing our sins. And of course, he raised the dead, which he does when we're born again. We're spiritually dead until we receive him, Alan. He will also raise us up after death to everlasting life.
4: I believe what you're saying. I need Yeshua as my Messiah. What do I have to do now?
7: Tell him you want to receive new life. Ask him to forgive your sins and come into your life and be your Lord and Master.
4: In my own words, I asked the Lord Yeshua to forgive me and help me live for him. I asked him to forgive me for a mess I made of my life and for wanting to take my life. As I thanked him for dying for me, a great burden was being lifted off of me. Then they said a short prayer for me also.
7: You are now a child of God, Alan. Your spiritual birthday is today, December 1st.
4: I actually feel different. But what do I do now?
7: Read the Bible daily and attend a church that teaches sound doctrines. No one can snatch you out of God's hand, but Satan will try to make you doubt.
4: Yeah, that's what I mean. I don't think it's a good idea to go back to my home. I've been depressed there for years. Do you know a place where I could stay for a while?
7: You can stay with me, Alan. I'll help you study the Bible.
4: I went home and packed a few things. I stayed only a week with Doug, and he helped me with Bible study every day. He also told me about several churches in Brooklyn. Then I went back home.
5: I'm glad you're back, Alan.
4: I was staying with a Jewish man who believes Jesus is the Messiah, Dad.
5: Huh?
4: Did you know that there are lots of Jews who believe in Jesus?
5: Oh?
4: Dad, I believe too. I've been reading the scriptures, and they confirmed that it's true. So I prayed and asked him into my heart, and it was like a big load was lifted from me. I feel so much peace now. I was ready to commit suicide before I received Yeshua as my Savior.
5: Alan, if it helps you, I'm glad.
4: Dad, would you go to a service with me and learn about him?
5: No.
4: That was 22 years ago, and my father and sister still need prayer for salvation. My father remarried in 1975, and I moved in with a Hebrew Christian family who had a ministry in their home. For 3 years, I was mentored and learned to walk faithfully with Christ. I still have my struggles, but no depression, because Yeshua, my Messiah, is always with me. 2 Timothy chapter 1, verse 7 says, "For God hath not given us the spirit of fear, but of power and of love and of a sound mind." God's word is true, and I've experienced it in my life.
0: It is our prayer that Alan Carey's testimony has encouraged you in some way. Friend, the Holy One of Israel will lead you from death to life. All you have to do is ask. Acts chapter 2, verse 21 promises, "And it shall come to pass that whosoever shall call on the name of the Lord shall be saved." If you would like to receive some literature, which will help you in this crucial decision, just write to us. The address, Pacific Garden Mission, Chicago, Illinois, 60605. 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Please take time to thank the manager of this station for including us in their lineup. And there's no better way to ensure that next week you'll hear another true testimony on Unshackled. This is program number 2553. Heard in the true story of Alan Carey were Fred Stone, Nancy Sellers, Ray Van Steen, Karen Anglin, Joanne Silvestrak, and Peter Spector. Original music, Don Badorf. 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
2: Ezekiel 23, verses 38 and 39. Moreover, this they have done unto me. They have defiled my sanctuary in the same day and have profaned my Sabbaths. For when they had slain their children to their idols, then they came the same day into my sanctuary to profane it. And lo, thus have they done in the midst of mine house. The people God was describing were philosophical Christians and practical pagans. They claimed to believe in the one true God, but that so-called belief didn't affect how they lived. I wonder, does what you believe show in how you live? Would those around you say that it does? If I asked your boss if he knew you were a Christian, what would he say? If your neighbor had a spiritual crisis, would he think to call on you? Something to think about.
3: You started out as a tiny speck, smaller than a period at the end of the sentence. In this tiny speck was all the information that would ever be needed to control every aspect of your growth, to make sure your ears got on each side of your head, to make sure your nose was above your mouth so you could smell your food and enhance the taste as you ate it, to make sure your legs grew at exactly the right rate. Otherwise, they might call you Eileen. God did a remarkable job. In this tiny speck was also enough information even determine how your children would look someday. And you thought your computer was small. My goodness, God put all this in a tiny cell. He did a whole lot of work programming you before you were born. Maybe, just maybe, he had plans for what he wanted you to do after you were born. Maybe you ought to read the manual. I call the manual the Bible. Maybe you ought to get in touch with God. His area code is on your knees. Maybe it'd be good if you checked with him periodically to make sure you're doing exactly what he put you here to do. This is Pete Cowling.
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2: I feel like as a sense of community, people are naturally social beings, and if a church is something that brings you comfort, you definitely go to it, you know, listen to the teachings, try to follow it as best as you can.
3: Para sa kwan, pagpasalamat sa Ginoo sa mga blessings na nabot sa ilang kinabuhi o pag-feed sa atong spirit ba.
4: Mapray sa mga sala and then mangayog pa sa ilo sa mga nabuhat, mangayog good health para po makalearn ta about God, about sa Bible as well.
5: Church is not necessarily where you have to be in order to be with Jesus Christ. Church is just a place where you just go to in order to bond with other individuals that follow under Christ. Again, it's to listen to the Word of God, keep an update with people around you, and also fellowship is the most important thing about going to church.
6: In general, we all know that no man can stand alone. Thus, the church serves as a community where each one of us can go and help each other grow together in our relationship with God.
7: Gikan sa atong mga katigulang ba may atong sundon.
0: Don't go away. Coming up, we will see how God's Word answers that question.

0: A little while ago, we asked the question, why should a person go to church? We heard many answers, but the Bible should be our authority for every question. This is Theo Amante with the Bible answer to that question. Well, the Bible says in Hebrews chapter 10 verse 25, not forsaking the assembling of ourselves together, as the manner of some is, but exhorting one another, and so much the more as ye see the day approaching. We go to church because we are commanded by our Savior to go. The Bible commands us that we are not to forsake the assembling of ourselves together. When a group of saved and baptized believers come together to meet, that's what we call a church. The church is not a building, nor is it the place. It is a group of believers. The command is not to forsake. That means we are not to quit or abandon going to church. Others may not see it as important, but you need to recognize its importance in your life. Jesus said in Matthew chapter 16 verse 18, upon this rock I will build my church. This rock that Jesus is referring to is not the Apostle Peter, but what he said about Jesus in verse 16, thou art the Christ, the Son of the living God. Acts chapter 10 verse 28, the church of God, which he hath purchased with his own blood. So we see in the Bible that Jesus established the church and purchased the church with his own blood. If it's that important for Jesus, it should be important for you. In 1 Timothy chapter 3 verse 15, in the house of God, which is the church of the living God, the pillar and ground of the truth. The church should be the place where you can hear truth and find ways to apply it in your life. We go to church to learn more of God's word, but also to see good examples to help us live our lives. God had in mind that we would have pastors to help lead us and feed us. In Jeremiah chapter 3 verse 15, and I will give you pastors according to mine heart, which shall feed you with knowledge and understanding. In Titus chapter 2 verse 7, talking to pastors, in all things, showing thyself an ensample of good works. As the pastor follows Christ and lives a righteous life, he leads others to copy and reach the same goal. In 1 Corinthians chapter 11 verse 1, be ye followers of me, even as I also am of Christ. Yes, there is fellowship, blessings, comfort, and many other good things. But that shouldn't be the main reason why you go to church. For most, church is a place where you go to meet your needs. We have this idea that the church is for me. We go when we need something, or when we are down, or when we are having difficulties. So that's the time that we draw closer to God and to His church. But when things are going well, church becomes optional. When I'm not struggling, church gets pushed to the side. How selfish can we be at times? The church is not just about us. God desires that His children gather together regularly at His house. God is our Father, and wouldn't it make sense to be at your Father's house? Our Father knows what we need better than we do, and church is necessary even when we don't think it makes a difference. It's important to Jesus, and it should be important to you. Center your life in the local church. Why should we go to church? Jesus commands us not to forsake the church. He established it and purchased it with His own blood. Keep tuning into the station for more help from the Bible, because the Bible has the answer.
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2: going to find that which is going to make you blessed outside the church. Are you listening? This is where God would have you to come to get godly counsel and the right way and to be blessed. I'll show it to you. But without the church, you're walking in the counsel of the ungodly. Where are you getting your advice?
3: You're listening to a portion of a message preached at International Baptist Church, Dumaguete, by Pastor Randy DeMova. Three, in the house of God. Build your life and family around the local church. Have that desire. Blessings will be found to those who are planted and rooted in God's house.
2: Outside the church, all you're going to find is the counsel of the ungodly and the way of sinners and the seed of the scornful. You're not going to find that which is going to make you blessed outside the church. Are you listening? This is where God would have you to come to get godly counsel and the right way and to be blessed. I'll show it to you. But without the church, you're walking in the counsel of the ungodly. Where are you getting your advice? Where does your philosophy come from? Your way of life and how you see things and how you think things ought to be done. Where are you getting that from? Television? Family? If it's not from the godly, you're not going to be blessed. You say, well, I don't know about that. Folks, I didn't write that verse. That's Bible. You can call God a liar if you want to, but he said, blessed is the man that walketh not in the counsel of the ungodly. You're not going to find the blessing by getting counsel from the ungodly. Without the church, you're standing in the way of sinners. They become your example. One of the reasons we have a church is you have different examples now to follow. You come to church and it's a whole different spectrum. You've heard me say it here before, but as a teenager, when I got into church and having come out of a broken family, and I got to church and I saw my pastor and his family and others in the families in the church, and I thought, I want that. I didn't have that example in the world, but I found it in the church. What I have today is because of the church. I'm not lucky. Because I went to church and I listened. Amen. Without the church, you're sitting in the seat of the scornful. Do you want to be the blessed man? I'll tell you where that man is. He's planted in the church. Look at verse number 2. Look at verse 2. But his delight is in the law of the Lord, and in his law doth he meditate day and night. Don't you tell me you delight in the word of God when you're absent when the word of God is being preached. Oh, I love the Bible. Then why don't you show up when the Bible's being taught? Why don't you show up when the Bible's being preached? You're not delighting in it if you try to avoid it. Don't tell me you delight in the Word of God when you're not present for Sunday school. Some of you ought to get into Sunday school. I'm glad you're here this morning, but we start at 9 o'clock, not 10. And staff, you ought to be in Sunday school. Don't excuse yourself from anything that goes on in the church here. You be all the way in. It's not just about you. It's about your brothers and sisters in Christ that you be in your place, encouraging one another. You might delight in extra sleep, but you're not delighting in the Word of God when you miss. We don't miss what we delight in. We find a way to be a part of what we delight in. Amen. Amen. We find ways. Well, I like that. I'll be there. Come on now. You know it's true. We meditate on what we delight in. We think of it all the time, talk about it all the time, can't wait to hear more of it, to be taught it, to have more understanding. Blessed is the man that is planted in the church. Look at verse 3. Look at that. And he shall be like a what? Yeah, a tree planted by the rivers of water that bringeth forth his fruit in his season. His leaf also shall not wither, and whatsoever he doeth shall prosper. You'll not produce what God wants you to produce if you're not planted where God wants you planted.
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4: Here is some advice for young Christians. Never neglect daily private prayer. If possible, have set times for when you will pray. And when you pray, remember that God is present and that He hears your prayer. Hebrews chapter 11, verse 6 says, "But without faith it is impossible to please Him. For he that cometh to God must believe that He is, and that He is a rewarder of them that diligently seek Him." When you pray, not if you pray, but when you pray, believe that He is right there, hearing you. Faith is what God wants from us, confidence in Him and what He has spoken. He wants for us to make the diligent effort to find Him. That means that you need to rearrange everything else in your life to get those things out of the way so that He can be found. Young Christians need to learn to have a prayer life. Don't try to live the Christian life without prayer. There are rewards that God gives to those who pray, and those who do not pray miss out on much of what God has for them.
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Whoso loveth instruction loveth knowledge, but he that hateth reproof is brutish. A good man obtaineth favor of the Lord, but a man of wicked devices will he condemn. A man shall not be established by wickedness, but the root of the righteous shall not be moved. A virtuous woman is a crown to her husband, but she that maketh ashamed is as rottenness in his bones. The thoughts of the righteous are right, but the counsels of the wicked are deceit. The words of the wicked are to lie in wait for blood, but the mouth of the upright shall deliver them. The wicked are overthrown and are not, but the house of the righteous shall stand. A man shall be commended according to his wisdom, but he that is of a perverse heart shall be despised. He that is despised and hath a servant is better than he that honoreth himself and lacketh bread. A righteous man regardeth the life of his beast, but the tender mercies of the wicked are cruel. He that tilleth his land shall be satisfied with bread, but he that followeth vain persons is void of understanding. The wicked desireth the net of evil men, but the root of the righteous yieldeth fruit. The wicked is snared by the transgression of his lips, but the just shall come out of trouble. A man shall be satisfied with good by the fruit of his mouth, and the recompense of a man's hands shall be rendered unto him. The way of a fool is right in his own eyes, but he that hearkeneth unto counsel is wise. A fool's wrath is presently known, but a prudent man covereth shame. He that speaketh truth showeth forth righteousness, but a false witness deceit. There is that speaketh like the piercings of a sword, but the tongue of the wise is health. The lip of truth shall be established forever, but a lying tongue is but for a moment. Deceit is in the heart of them that imagine evil, but to the counselors of peace is joy. There shall no evil happen to the just, but the wicked shall be filled with mischief. Lying lips are abomination to the Lord, but they that deal truly are his delight. A prudent man concealeth knowledge, but the heart of fools proclaimeth foolishness. The hand of the diligent shall bear rule, but the slothful shall be under tribute. Heaviness in the heart of man maketh it stoop, but a good word maketh it glad. The righteous is more excellent than his neighbor, but the way of the wicked seduceth them. The slothful man roasteth not that which he took in hunting, but the substance of a diligent man is precious. In the way of righteousness is life, and in the pathway thereof there is no death. We trust that the power of God's Word on today's edition of Light for Your Pathway was a blessing. Tune in again to Light for Your Pathway.

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0: May I ask you a serious question? Maybe the most important question you could ever be asked. It has to do with the reality of life and death, and what will happen to you when you die. Can you honestly say that you know for certain where you will spend eternity? Before you dismiss the question, I beg you, don't turn away from such an important matter. Would you consider, for just a moment, what the Bible, God's word to man, tells us? The Bible teaches us that in the beginning, God created the heavens and the earth. His power is so wonderful that all he had to do was speak, and things came into being. He created this world and everything in it. On the sixth day of creation, he made man and breathed life into man. God placed the man, Adam, and the wife that he gave him, Eve, into a perfect garden called Eden. They were free to enjoy the fruit of the garden. There was only one rule: to not eat the fruit of a particular tree. Their disobedience made them sinners. And because we are sons and daughters of Adam and Eve, we too are sinners by nature. Romans 3:10 says, "As it is written, there is none righteous, no, not one." Romans 3:23 tells us, "For all have sinned and come short of the glory of God." We are all sinners. I do not say that to condemn you. The truth is, we are already under condemnation for our sin. I share this news with you because those in danger need to be warned. If you die as a sinner, the Bible is very clear that the penalty is separation from God forever in the lake of fire and brimstone. Romans 6:23 begins with, "For the wages of sin is death." Revelation 20:14-15 says, "And death and hell were cast into the lake of fire. This is the second death. And whosoever was not found written in the book of life was cast into the lake of fire." As sinners, we do not deserve heaven. We cannot earn heaven, no matter how much good we try to do. We are already damaged by sin, and that is damage that we cannot repair or make right on our own. All men are sinners, and all men must die because of sin. Romans 5:12, "Wherefore, as by one man sin entered into the world, and death by sin, and so death passed upon all men, for that all have sinned." Adam's sin has gotten all of us into a world of trouble. But just as his sin has damaged us all, there is one whose life can make us new and acceptable to God. That one man is Jesus Christ. Jesus is God, come in the flesh, born of a virgin, so that he would not be a son of Adam, but the Son of God. He is perfect and holy, and yet his life was given for us on the cross as our substitute. His death was the payment for our sin. Only he could make the payment for us, because he had no payment to make for himself. Romans 5:8 tells us, "But God commendeth his love toward us, in that while we were yet sinners, Christ died for us." He made the full payment for your sin, and then after 3 days, Jesus arose from the dead. He conquered sin and death so that never again could it enslave us and take us to hell. Again, Romans 6:23 says, "For the wages of sin is death, but the gift of God is eternal life through Jesus Christ our Lord." Eternal life is a gift paid for by Jesus. It is freely available to anyone who will receive it. The way to receive that eternal life is by believing. It is faith, not our works, that God exchanges for righteousness. The Apostle Paul wrote in Ephesians 2, 8 and 9, "For by grace are ye saved through faith, and that not of yourselves, it is the gift of God, not of works, lest any man should boast." God takes our work out of salvation so that we cannot depend on ourselves to be saved. We have a choice to accept or reject His offer of eternal life. Nobody can make that choice for you. Each man, woman, and child must decide for themselves if they will or will not be saved by believing on Jesus Christ. Jesus did everything for you. There is nothing for you to do but believe it. That belief is called repentance in the Bible. It is a change of mind or change of belief. Whatever it is you have been trusting beside Jesus alone cannot save you. You need to change your belief to be only Jesus. His death, burial, and resurrection alone can purchase your salvation. There is no church or religion that can save you. There is no amount of good works that can save you. There is no amount of money that can buy your salvation. Salvation is not based upon your race, finances, or education. Everyone has to get saved the same way, rich or poor, healthy or sick, wise or unwise. It is only through Jesus Christ that anyone can be saved. Acts 4:12 in our Bible says, "Neither is there salvation in any other, for there is none other name under heaven given among men whereby we must be saved." My friend, if you have made the decision to put your trust in Jesus only to save you, would you do that right now? We do not know when we will die, but we know that we will die, and then it will be too late. Would you now accept Jesus Christ as your personal Savior? He loves you and wants to save you today. He did for you what you cannot do for yourself. Will you receive His gift of eternal life?
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3: Why do people love International Baptist Church? Just ask them, they will tell you.
4: I love IBC because we have a pastor that encourages us to do what is right. And also, I love IBC because we are reaching people with the gospel locally. It's not just that, but also around the world, because IBC loves missionaries.
3: Come find your reason to love IBC.

Heaven or hell? Where are you going to spend eternity? Do you know for sure? The truth is in the Bible, God's holy word. And the Bible makes it clear that we can know for sure where we are going. There are four things you need to know in order to have the hope, a sure expectation that heaven will be your home. Number one, the Bible teaches us that we are all sinners. In the book of Romans, chapter 3, verse 10, the Bible tells us, "There is none righteous, no, not one." It continues to tell us in verse 23, "For all have sinned and come short of the glory of God." The truth is, we are all sinners, every man, woman, and child, because we are all the children of Adam and Eve, the first man and woman God created. God placed them in a perfect place, the Garden of Eden, and allowed them to eat of all of the trees in that garden, except for one. He warned them that if they sinned, disobeying him and ate that fruit, the penalty would be death. The Bible tells us that they did eat the forbidden fruit and became sinners. You and I are the children of Adam and Eve, and their sinfulness is passed down to us. The reason you and I sin is because we are born with a sin nature. It is just natural for us to sin. Nobody has to teach us how to sin. It comes naturally. In fact, it is just as normal for us to sin as it is normal for a mango tree to grow mangoes. The problem is, and the second thing you need to know is, there is a penalty for sin. It is death. Romans chapter 6 verse 23 says, "For the wages of sin is death." The only way that sin can be paid for, according to the Bible, is death. It takes the shedding of blood, an acceptable sacrifice, in order for our sin debt to be paid. If our sin is not paid for, we will spend eternity tormented in the lake of fire, separated from God. There is no escaping it. No man can save himself from death in hell, because all men are sinners. Our only hope is that someone could save us. And that leads me to the third thing you need to know. Jesus paid for your sin already. Do you know who Jesus is? He is God, come in the flesh, born of a virgin. His mother's name was Mary. But the most important thing about Jesus is who his father is. His father is God, not a man. If Jesus was the son of Adam, like you and me, he would be a sinner like you and me. But because his father is God, he is perfect, holy, and without sin. Yet, he died, the penalty for sin, on the cross. He shed his precious blood, not to pay for his own sin. He didn't have any sin to pay for. He was making the full payment for our sin. My sin, your sin. He died, was placed in a grave, and after 3 days he arose from the dead. And because he lives, he can give to us eternal life. His death paid the full price for anyone who will receive it. The fourth thing you need to know is you can be saved if you will believe that what Jesus did for you is the only thing that can save you. His payment alone, plus nothing, minus nothing, is the only payment God accepts for your sin. He loves you, and he gave his life so that you can live forever instead of spending eternity in hell. Again, Romans chapter 6 verse 23 says, "For the wages of sin is death, but the gift of God is eternal life through Jesus Christ our Lord." Eternal life is a gift, but you must choose for yourself to accept it or reject it. It is free,
We cannot pay for it. We cannot work for it. We can only receive it by faith of our own free will. Romans chapter 10 verse 13 tells us, "For whosoever shall call upon the name of the Lord shall be saved." This is a promise from God. If you believe that Jesus is the only one who can and will save you, and if you will cry out to Him, trusting only His love for you and the gift He offers you, not your good works, not your religion or church, just Jesus, He will save you. 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Thank you for listening. I pray that you will make the choice to trust Jesus and be saved today.

0: their god's made out of wood, or their god's made out of stone, or their god's made out of gold or silver, and they can say, oh, this is my god. Well, where's our god? Our god is in the heavens, right? I can't show you our god, but I can show you everything he made. Amen. And he does whatever he wants, and I can't carry him around.
1: 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But our God. Concerning our faith, our God is in the heavens. He has revealed enough of himself already through the Holy Bible.
0: Okay, comparative attributes of God, meaning that only God is perfect in these characteristics, but we can also share and have similar or have the same characteristic, but our having this attribute, we're not as perfect as God is, or God is perfect, we are not, when it comes to these other attributes of that God has. And that's because God created us, we're made in his image, he gave us certain abilities to have certain characteristics as a person, but yet we are flawed, and we're not capable of being perfect in these areas as perfect as God is in these areas. And we're going to talk about those. And those three I'm going to mention to you this morning are holiness, love, and goodness. As I've done the past couple of Sundays, I want to teach you what these mean. We'll go through each of these words, and I want to make sure that you understand them. And again, this is a little bit more of a Bible lesson almost this morning than a Sunday morning sermon. But I think it's important that our whole church understand this is what we believe. This is our faith. This matters. This is what sets us apart or makes us different than some other religions or even some other so-called Christian churches who don't hold to the Bible as literal, or they don't teach the Bible clearly. They come up with other doctrines instead. And I want us to understand this is our authority. As I've taught you already, this book reveals God to us. God has chosen to reveal himself to us through his word. God is not sending prophets today. There's no prophet on earth that's here speaking for God today like the Old Testament prophets. Any religion that claims to have prophets is lying. There are no prophets today. John the Baptist was basically the last of the prophets, of the Old Testament prophets. And we can say Jesus was on earth, maybe the last prophet to speak. The Bible tells us in the book of Hebrews that God in the old days spoke to us by prophets, men of God, like that, the prophets. He says, but in these latter days, he has spoken to us by his son, Jesus Christ. There are no more prophets today giving us more Bible books. We have a complete Bible, and it's settled. There was no prophet. So if you hear someone say, oh, there's a prophet, he claims that God sent him, he's speaking. Don't believe that. Jesus warned us about that. We have the word of God. And so this is where God has chosen to reveal himself to us, is what we can know that's true about God, okay? And so I'm going to go through these words this morning and kind of teach you a little bit about our God, a little bit more about him. So let's start with the first one, omniscience. Omniscience. God alone has all knowledge. All knowledge. God knows everything, okay? The word omni at the beginning of these words is all. It means all, okay? Every or all. And so God is omniscient, meaning that he has all knowledge, all understanding belongs to God. He understands everything perfectly. There is nothing God doesn't know. There is nothing that God doesn't understand. Are you listening, girls? Our God knows everything. Nobody else does. I don't. I can easily admit I don't know everything. Some of you teenagers think you know everything, but you don't either. You're going to find that out. You don't know as much as you think you know. Life has a way of humbling you.
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2 Corinthians 13:5 tells us, "Examine yourselves whether ye be in the faith." In the Christian life, we are to take heed to ourselves. We need to make sure that we are doing well, that we are staying healthy in our faith. To do this requires that we examine ourselves. Here is a self-checkup. Ask yourself, do I regularly pray for the prosperity of the church and the conversion of the world? Psalm 28, verse 9, "Save thy people and bless thine inheritance. Feed them also and lift them up forever." It ought to be our prayer often that God would bless his people, that is, his church. He does love us, and we ought to love him and love one another. We need to pray that his church will be victorious, that we as his church will flourish,

0: that we can grow and that those who are in the church will increase in wisdom, knowledge, and understanding. We need to hear from heaven. We need God to continually feed us. But then we must also look outward, outside the wonderful fellowship of the church, to those who are scattered abroad. In Matthew 9:36, the Bible tells us, "But when he saw the multitudes, he was moved with compassion on them, because they fainted and were scattered abroad as sheep having no shepherd. Then saith he unto his disciples, The harvest truly is plenteous, but the laborers are few. Pray ye therefore the Lord of the harvest, that he will send forth laborers into his harvest." There is a great need in the world, and it needs to be our prayer that the gospel will penetrate the hearts hardened by the deceitfulness of sin, that many will come to know Jesus Christ. He has given us time to do it. Let us be about it as a church. The work of the church, the prosperity of the church, and securing God's blessing on it should be our prayer. If your self-check reveals to you that you have not been praying for the prosperity of your church and for the lost of this world to be saved, it's time you help your church help the world to hear the gospel. We need to be faithful to our local church, each participating, giving, growing, and going.
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2: This is a quote from Isaac Newton, my hero, the man who wrote 1 million words of notes on his study of the Bible, the man who said, "I study science only to confirm what I already know to be true in the Bible," the man who was able to speak English, Latin, Greek, and Hebrew, the man who was the greatest scientist that ever lived. These are some things he said, and I quote, "For though there be many that are called gods, whether in heaven or in earth, yet to us there is but one God, the Father, of whom are all things, and we in him, and our Lord Jesus Christ, by whom are all things, and we in him. That is but one God, and one Lord, and our worship. One God, and one mediator between God and man, the man Christ Jesus." Newton also said of God, "He is not eternity or infinity, but he is eternal and infinite. He is not duration or space, but he endures and is present. He endures forever and is everywhere present. And by existing always and everywhere, he constitutes duration and space."
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0: Did you ever wonder what time it is? Did you know what time it is depends on where you look? Did you know there are 24 time zones going around the Earth? Did you know even now the sun is rising somewhere? Daylight is going across the surface of the Earth at about 1,000 miles an hour at the equator. Did you know it's always sometime, somewhere? Did you know the light that you see at the sun right now left the sun 8 minutes ago? That means in your present, you are seeing 8 minutes of history on the sun. Right now is 8 minutes ago on the sun. Depending on which star you look at, you could be seeing something 100 years old, and you're hearing it right now. Right now for you is 100 years ago on some star. Somewhere right now, creation is taking place. If you get out far enough, you could see it happening. Did you know somewhere right now, if you were far enough out in space, you could see Adam taking a bite of that apple? Did you know somewhere out in space you could see Jesus on the cross right now? Did you know right now is what God sees all the time? In our present, God sees it all. Even as you sin right now, He hears Jesus on the cross saying, "Father, forgive them, for they know not what they do." Maybe we should praise God for light and the message it conveys to God right now. This is Pete Cowling.
1: 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Just ask them. They will tell you.
2: 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And because help of our pastor, leader of this church, it helps me a lot. And I'm so thankful that IBC had come in Dumaguete. And thank you so much, Pastor and IBC. We love you.
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0: Rejoice with them that do rejoice, and weep with them that weep. You know, it's okay for someone else to get something and you not to get it. Can you ever just be happy for someone else? Why you got to make yourself the issue all the time? See, that's where that bitterness, that pride comes.
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0: Message preached at International Baptist Church, Dumaguete, by Pastor Randy DeMova. Diagnosing pride. Pride is one of the hardest sins for a Christian to self-diagnose. It leads to harmful destruction. So let's get rid of our pride by seeing it in ourselves first.
1: Your pride, your selfish pride, tells you that you should not be denied anything that you want. You somehow think you deserve it. If somebody else can have it, so should I. That's pride. You're telling yourself and convincing yourself that you deserve something. That's not humility. That's not being grateful for what you have. That bitterness you get because how come they got that and I didn't get that? And boy, you just can't let it go. You feel like somehow you have just been mistreated so badly. Can I tell you something? That's pride. I'm not trying to hurt you tonight. I'm trying to help you tonight. I don't want you to be a girdle that's buried for 70 years someplace to get all the pride out of you. I'm trying to help you realize it so God doesn't have to do that to you, that you'd realize, you know what, I just want to humble myself so God can exalt me. God resisteth the proud. He gives grace to the humble. So I want to help you tonight to let's get rid of the pride, but you're going to have to recognize it before you get rid of it probably. And so I'm just trying to help you see maybe, you know, for the bitter person, it doesn't matter how much good they have. All they can concentrate on is what they don't have. The bitter person stops being thankful for what they have. All they keep thinking about is what they don't have. How come we don't have that? And it's not fair. We don't have that. There's a bitterness there. It's born out of pride. It can be a possession that someone else has. It can be honor that was given to someone else instead of you. It can be a position that you feel that you were overlooked for. See, in the world, we get this thing called seniority. We don't have that in the church. We respect elders, but we don't have this thing of seniority. Well, I was here first. I've been here longer. So what? None of us deserve anything. No, can I just share something? Nobody deserves any position. We're all servants. God places us where he wants us. God promotes. God demotes. It's up to God. The idea like, well, I deserve this position and I'm above cleaning toilets. I should not have to do that anymore. I was here before that person. They're the new person here. They should have to do that now. I should be promoted. Says who? Says who? Says you only. It's your pride. It's pride. Look at 1 Timothy chapter 1, verse 15. This is a faithful saying. I like faithful sayings because they're always true. They never get old, right? This is a faithful saying and worthy of all acceptation. You ought to accept this. Here we go. That Christ Jesus came into the world to save sinners, of whom I am chief. You know who said that? The Apostle Paul, maybe the greatest Christian who ever lived.
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0: You're God's chosen, set apart to shine for His glory. So live boldly as a child of God.
1: Amen.
0: Your light's not shining if you're putting under a bushel.
1: Right.
0: Don't want anyone to notice. Let it shine.
1: Amen.

0: We don't need to cower. We're on the winning side. Have you understand that tonight? We're on the right side. We're on the right foundation. All other ground is seeking sand. When we found the solid rock, we're on it.
1: 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For the saved, God has brought us out of darkness and into the light. We should be a light in this world through our obedience to the Word of God.
0: He said we're supposed to let our light so shine before men that they may see our good works and glorify our Father which is in heaven. So we're light. He's brought us into his light. Out of darkness. You're not supposed to still be in the dark. Come out from among them and be ye separate, saith the Lord. He's called us out to be holy, peculiar, special to him. You're God's chosen. Set apart to shine for his glory. So live boldly as a child of God. Amen. Your light's not shining if you're putting under a bushel. I don't want anyone to notice. Let it shine. We don't need to cower. We're on the winning side. You understand that tonight? We're on the right side. We're on the right foundation. All other ground is seeking sand. When we found the solid rock, we're on it. We don't need to cower. We don't need to apologize for being a Christian. I'm sorry you're not one. I feel sorry. Don't feel sorry for me that I'm a Christian. I feel sorry for you. Amen. Boy, all the benefits we have as believers, the world's missing out on. We're not trying to keep it from them. They reject him. It's available, but they reject him. And they'll pay for that later. We shine by our obedience to him. You want to shine for God? That's what you were called out of darkness into his marvelous light. You're going to sing his praises, make his praises known. Obedience. Amen. That's how we do it. When the rest of the world is disobedient, we stand out as a sore thumb. Obedient. That's who we're supposed to be. Well, everyone else is doing that, but we don't. We do this because this is obedience. Well, you know, everybody lies about that. We don't. We tell the truth. Well, everybody cheats in that area. We don't. We're honest. Yep. Well, I'm a pastor, and everyone, you know what they'll say? That you're a fool, etc. Guess what they called Christ? What they called his disciples. You're in good company. But see, it's our obedience that causes us to shine. And just like they rejected Christ, they'll reject us and say, hey, you know, not that person, he's weird. She's weird. It's okay. You're on the solid rock. Amen. They rejected him, but you found him. We don't walk as children of darkness. We're the children of light. Look at verse number 10. He says, which in time past, speaking about us, were not a people, but are now the people of God, which had not obtained mercy, but now have obtained mercy. What a great change. Amen. Amen. We got saved. What a great change took place in our life. We were once outsiders. But now we're God's people through mercy. Through his mercy. We don't deserve it. But he's merciful. Merciful to us. And we are now, what a great change. We were so far from mercy before, but now we're embraced by it. Never forget you were lost. But God's mercy made you his. Oh, stay humble.
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let us hold fast the profession of our faith without wavering. For he is faithful that promised. And let us consider one another to provoke unto love and to good works, not forsaking the assembling of ourselves together, as the manner of some is, but exhorting one another, and so much the more, as ye see the day approaching. Hebrews chapter 10, verses 23 through 25. It's Sunday, and it's not too late for you and your family to assemble at church this morning. 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When you come, let us know you heard us on 101.7 FM, The Anchor Radio. 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

0: 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Happy listening to you all. Once again, this is Brother Emerson Ubas.
1: And this is Mrs. Amante.
0: And we want to welcome you in our program.
1: It's Kids Time.
0: Hello, Mrs. Amante. How are you today?
1: Yes, hello, Brother Ubas. I'm doing just fine. Brother Ubas, enjoying God's goodness and His blessing. Ikaw, Brother Ubas, how are you today?
0: By God's grace, I'm doing well. And to the Lord's credit, happy and healthy. Yes. And I hope atong mga listeners, they are happy and healthy and wealthy, Mrs. Amante.
1: And I hope they're smiling today while nag-listening sa Kids Time, Brother Ubas.
0: Yes, I can see them in my mind. They're doing their chores. And sa mga papa, mga lulu, mga tito, mga uncle, ug mga daddy, hello sirs, happy listening to you all.
1: And of course, to our lovely mothers din ha, ug atong lola, tita, hello, salamat sa pagpamina diri sa Kids Time.
0: Yes, padayon sa pag-continue sa inyong mga trabaho while listening here sa Kids Time. And I'm excited to spend our next hour with the boys and girls, Mrs. Amante.
1: I'm excited also to learn another lesson, Brother Ubas.
0: Yes, I'm excited to deliver you a lesson or a message straight from the Bible. And of course, ito mga exciting, Christ-honoring, and encouraging music
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0: our faithful listeners and to all our boys and girls nga naminaw karon, hello, hello, hi to you all, and we encourage you here to stay faithful and be faithful, and we need to increase our faithfulness to the Lord. So boys and girls, keep doing what you're supposed to do in Bisaya pa, be faithful in the Lord.
1: Yes, salamat sa reminders, Brother Ubas. Of course, boys and girls, I remind to mo to be obedient to your parents. Bisan kinsa pa namo din ha, mo-obeyed mo sa inyong parents because commanded na sa Bible, di ba, Brother Ubas?
0: Yes, that's true. And I also encourage you to be a help to someone, boys and girls, especially sa inyong mommy and daddy, inyong papa and mama, nga maybe they need something, water or massage ilang back or rub sa ilang back or something, a small thing nga makahelp sa inyong mommy and daddy or papa and mama, find a way to help them, because when you help them, when you obey them, they're very happy, and of course God is happy.
1: Yes, I encourage you boys and girls to be kind to one another, cause you don't know unsa gigo through sa in one person. Maybe you give them a smile or a note or maybe just water, Brother Ubas, right?
0: Yes, and another term, be a blessing, yes, to someone, not a burden. If you able to take a water from your jug, be a blessing.
1: Clean water, Brother Ubas,
0: clean,
1: right?
0: Yes, that's thank you for clarification. And yes, clean water. And maybe ang uban mga older na din, Mrs. Amantinga, they're able to make a coffee for their daddy.
1: Ooh.
0: And yes, you're gonna be the best or favorite sa inyong daddy or
1: yes,
0: mommy. Yes, so be a blessing, not a burden, and be faithful to the Lord. Here's a great song for you, boys and girls, and I like this song from Patch the Pirate, I Want to Be Faithful.

0: Hello, faithful listeners, and to all our listeners, kanaminaw karon, hello and hi to you all. Hello, I'm waving at you. I'm Brother Emerson Ubas.
1: And again, this is Mrs. Amante.
0: And we're waving at you right now. Hi.
1: Hello.
0: And hope you have a great day. And if you have a Bible today, let's go to the book of Proverbs. One day I was reading my Bible, of course, Proverbs. And it caught my attention. There is a Proverbs 17:22. And the Bible says, "A merry heart doeth good like a medicine, but a broken spirit dried bones." And one day, nakalearn ko sa Bible, and I want to share to you what I've learned. And I learned, number one, a happy heart is a happy heart. Yes, a happy heart doeth good like a medicine. And if you are happy, you don't need ka ng medicina or tambal. And I learned also that a happy heart does not need a vitamin C. Kay happy namang kadaan. But a broken spirit dried the bones, and there's no good thing about dry bones, right, boys and girls? And even bones, like alone, like when you eat chicken geese, there's a bones. You don't like the bones, right? And that's not our goal, to be dry bones. Our goal is to be to have a happy heart. In Proverbs 17:22, I encourage you to memorize this verse. A merry heart doeth good like a medicine, but a broken spirit dried the bones. And the problem today that I see wherever I go, in school, in church, in barangay, in Purok, in my route, there's lots of young people that are looking for happiness. Nangita sila og joy, nangita sila og kalipay, and they want to be happy. Yes, so because they are desperately need a happiness or joy, nang lingaw-lingaw, aron ma-merry ilang heart, ma-happy ilang heart, they try stupid things like smoking cigarettes, smoking lumboy. If you don't know that, that's good. And smoking is bad and stupid and unwise nga mga decision. They're drinking. Unsa na ilang ginainom? I don't know gyud unsa na ilang ginainom. Basta na they drink and they are gambling. Unsa to? Skater or scatter, something like that. They're doing disco and drugs and many more nga mga dili maayo. And every day and night they are trying to seek happiness, but there's no happiness. Instead, there's sorrow, there's depression and utang and black eye and mukmo and mga takmo, mga mungi, mga ngisi, ang tuhod. Because they're looking for kalipay, happiness. And I see that, and that's a problem. You know why that's a problem? Because when they're doing that, the more they do that, the more they are empty in their eyes, empty in their face, and they're empty their pocket. Oh, nang ulcer and nang cancer ang ilang mga bulsa o ilang mga dili maayo. It's not good for their health. And do you know why they're looking for happiness? Because they don't have it. One day I was reading my Bible in the book of Proverbs 17:22, and it caught my heart nga, wow, a merry heart doeth good like a medicine. And that's a great verse nga, that day, wow. I don't have to smoke cigarettes or using drugs and disco and drinking, because I have a happy heart. People are looking for happiness and they don't find it because they are looking for happiness in the wrong place and in the wrong person. Yeah. Young people and boys and girls and to all our listeners today, don't be like that people that are looking for happiness, looking for kalipay, and they are tired of looking for happiness. Oh, there are lots of boys and girls, they stay up late in the night looking for happiness, and then in the next day they are very weak, they are tired, and wala silay gana mubangon. Because they're looking for fun and happiness, disco dito, disco diri, party dito, party diri, to find a happiness, but there's no happiness. There's no joy. Grown-ups are looking for fun and happiness using drugs and drinking. The sad part is, the families and children are paying the price. They're suffering because of that bad decision. And boys and girls, I want to encourage you to find that joy and peace and happiness in the right place, in the right person.

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And I enjoy the music and enjoy kayo sa mga songs and nindot kayo magkanta-kanta pod. If you are listening today, right now, keeping on, padayon sa pag-continue while padayon po ko diri. Our text is from the book of Proverbs 17:22. A merry heart doeth good like a medicine, but a broken spirit dryeth the bones. And there's a good benefit of having a merry heart. And if I were you, kung ako pa ikaw, I'm gonna choose to have a merry heart over a broken heart. I will choose to have a happy and joyful heart over a troubled and struggling heart. And I want to help you today. We are different states sometimes, just like the weather sometimes na ay musmile nimo usahay hilakan po ka mag-aulan. There's rain and shine, like difference. To all our listeners, I understand that sometimes we go through a way that we don't like it. And sometimes, if we are not careful, it affects our heart. But if you have a merry heart, even though it's raining, yes, you can smile at the storm. Because naman kay coffee. Or Christ is in your heart. When Christ naa sa imong heart, you can smile through the way. And sometimes seems like there's no way, but God make a way out of no way. And I want to help you to have a happy heart regardless mamatay man imuhang pet, imuhang kanding sigbin, o imuhang mga imuhang goldfish or imong shukoy fish. Now, what happened to your pet? Naa gihapon kay merry or happy heart. So how to have a happy heart? Number one, very simple but very helpful. Number one, obey. Yes, you hear it right. Obey. That's one thing. If you are obedient, you have a happy heart. In Colossians 3:20, children, obey your parents in all things, for this is well-pleasing unto the Lord. You know what, boys and girls and faithful listeners, when you obey, there's joy unspeakable and like nindot kay mo, like gaan kay mo hang paminaw. Yes, gaan kay mo paminaw. Like, if you know that you're obeying to God, you please God, and there's joy. Yes. You know the story of David. You know David, right? And David, when he was a young boy, he was asked to deliver food to his brother. And you know what? Even if David knows that he's going to battlefield, not a theater, huh? He's not delivering corn and cheese sa nice place. He's going to the battlefield. And then, even though it seems tough and dangerous, he did it anyway. And you know what? David obeyed and he was happy. Yeah, he's a happy young boy. Also, a story of Joseph. Joseph was asked by his dad, Jacob, to check on his brother, knowing that he is hated by his brothers, but he did it anyway. And because he obeyed, his daddy is happy, and the results are great. Nindot kay ang resulta, mga resulta. Children, for those who are children nga minaw karon, obey your parents in all things. That's the Bible. So when you obey,

Your parents, God is happy, and guess what? Your mommy and daddy is happy, are happy. Obedient people are the most happy people. Remember that. Show me the obedient people and I will show you the happy people nga. Even though walay kwarta, walay ligo, walay himasa, walay hilamos, but happy. Why? Because they obey. Colossians 3:20. Children, obey your parents in all things, for this is well blessing unto the Lord. I encourage you to obey in all areas in your life. When you know from the book or from the Bible nga imong buhaton and then you obey, you're happy. So our goal is not to have dry bones, but to have a happy heart. How to be happy? Obey. Well, padayon ta, na ay great song from Patch the Pirate, if you're gonna make a difference. If you know this song,

Hello, faithful listeners, and to all our boys and girls, nga namino karon, thank you sa inyong time, and na-enjoy ko nga gabasa dito sa Proverbs 17:22, our text verse, "A merry heart doeth good like a medicine, but a broken spirit dryeth the bones." And I want you to be happy today, tomorrow, and forever. Yes, forever. And yes, we need to a happy heart. Naatay happy heart. And saon man, how to have a happy heart? Not taking a pill or naiuban dito sa Korea, no? Or sa China or Hong Kong. They are depressed. They are kanang mga struggle, depressed, ilahang mga kwan. Nag-inom sila antidepressant or na pills. But that's temporary. I want to have a genuine happiness, joy, and peace, and nasa inyong heart nga nag-overflow, nga mura og fountain. Yes. But how to have a happy heart? Number one, obey. Yes, if you're obedient, if you're obeying your daddy and mommy and obeying God, to God, oh, you're happy. Yes. Number two, how to have a happy heart or happy life? Do the will of God in your life. Yes. People who want to do the will in their life, mga happy kayo, but for those who are disobedience, mga wala gabuhat sa will sa ilang kinabuhi sa Ginoo, even though na sila'y mga bangko or mga kwarta, but wala sila'y happiness, wala sila'y joy. Children who are doing their own will are not happy children. And I want to encourage you today to find out what the will of God in your life and do it. Yes, what is the will of God sa imong life? Ask yourself. If you disobey, that's the will of God sa imong life. Mag-disobey, mag-rebel, mag-do your own. No, that's not the will of God sa imong life. If you know that's the will of God, then do it. Ask yourself, this is the will of God? If the answer is yes from the Bible, okay, do it with all your might. Do it with all your heart. And I want you to be happy. Na dili maging doing your own will. You know what? If you do your God's will, you have a happy, na dili ka maka-explain sa imong mommy and daddy. Yes. And how to have a happy life, happy heart, obey and do the will of God. What's the will of God sa tong life? Number one, be thankful. 1 Thessalonians 5:18, in everything give thanks, for this is the will of God in Christ Jesus concerning you. Be thankful for everything. That's the will of God sa tong life. Be thankful. Have a gratitude attitude. Yes. Gratitude attitude. Be thankful. 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Kung everything, kung na kay food, be thankful. And everything, give thanks. First, the greet song from Patch the Pirate.

Hello, faithful listeners, and to all our boys and girls. Hello, hello, hi, and to you all. And I want to share what's inside my heart today from the book of Kuan. Nalearn ako gikan sa book of Proverbs. The book of Proverbs, nag-iingon dito nga, a merry heart, naghisgot sa merry heart, do it good like a medicine. Yes, nindot kay ang ginuuno kay dili na ta kinahanglan og medicine kung nana kay merry heart. Oh, nindot kayo mag smile smile naka makaremember ko sa akong brother, akong friend nga nasa Amlan. Always na I joy, what a blessing. Yes. And God give us kanang way or kanang buhaton nga at the same time maka-please ta sa ubang tao, we can please other people, at the same time we have joy and peace and happiness in our heart, inside in our heart. So unsaon man nga natay merry heart, yes, to obey and to do the will of God, to be thankful, and then pray. Yes, you hear it right, to pray. There are people nga mga grumpy people kay kuan dili nakabalo mo pray, isog kay mo inisog pero talawan kay mo pray. Yes, kita na mo na boys and girls or mga faithful listeners, isog kayo mag-inisog. They are brave and they are very bold to do what is wrong, to very brave to be anger, but they are scared to pray. Yes, in 1 Thessalonians 5:17 the Bible says pray without ceasing. We should be bold, especially mga boys and girls, mga Christian. 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Meaning, bisan kinsa nga tao, dili mahadlok. Especially, dili ta mahadlok, we are not scared or afraid talking to our Savior, our Heavenly Father. You know what? Our Heavenly Father wants to hear you pray. Yes. Early in the morning, istorya haday ng Ginoo, Lord, thank you very much and give thanks to Him. Pray without ceasing, and then how to have a merry heart? Read the Bible, because the Bible is God's love letter to you to remind you every day. And every day mag-read ko sa Bible, ma-remind ko about God, about His work, about His will, about His way, and nindot kaayo nga naay makabasa ta sa Bible. Yes, boys and girls, I encourage you to read the Bible, read the story, story ni David, ni Joseph, ni Daniel. Read, ay God, look. Do you read your Bible today? Do you pray? Are you thankful? Do you obey? If you do this, nindot kayo kay na kay happy heart nga na ay fountain inside your heart nga mag-overflow. So faithful listeners and friends, it's about the time that we are thankful and we need to read your Bible and to obey and do the will of God sa tong life. And you will be amazed, you have a merry and happy heart, happy life. Proverbs 17:22, a merry heart do it good like a medicine, but a broken spirit dry the bones. So I give you the basic rakayo from the Word of God, how to have a happy heart. Just obey, just pray, just read the Word of God, and have a gratitude attitude. And I hope we can do that. We can do that all together. Kita sabay-sabay ta. All of us, all the way. Padayon sa pag-continue to obey, pray, search the scripture, and be thankful. And mabutang ka sa place nga you will fall in love to your Savior, Jesus Christ. Yes, we should love the Lord our God. Here's a great song from Pass the Pirate. While this song ma play, decide to obey, pray, read your Bible, and have a grateful attitude.

0: 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Mrs. Amante.
1: Yes, sir.
0: Why is a river rich?
1: Why, Brother Ubas?
0: It has banks on both sides.
1: Brother Ubas.
0: Yes.
1: Why did the banana go to the doctor?
0: I don't know.
1: Because he wasn't feeling well.
0: Mrs. Amante.
1: Yes, sir.
0: What do you call a can opener that doesn't work?
1: I'm not sure.
0: A can't opener.

0: right, boys and girls, you did a great job again. And of course, I hope na list down ninyo ang prescription ni Brother Ubas nga gihatag in order to have a merry heart. Di ba, Brother Ubas?
1: Yes, and thank you sa inyong time. Sa mga listeners, thank you so much. May the Lord God bless you and enjoy your life with Jesus. Have a great day.

0: 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Then vote on yours and other song selections. You may vote for up to five songs. And here are the latest results.
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1: Back talk me and you know I'm liable to slap you with this King James Bible. 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We gotta get dressed.

let us hold fast the profession of our faith without wavering. For he is faithful that promised. And let us consider one another to provoke unto love and to good works, not forsaking the assembling of ourselves together, as the manner of some is, but exhorting one another, and so much the more, as ye see the day approaching. Hebrews chapter 10, verses 23 through 25. It's Sunday, and it's not too late for you and your family to assemble at church this morning. Our services begin at 10 a.m. this morning at International Baptist Church. 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Join us for a time of singing and preaching from God's Word at International Baptist Church, Dumaguete. When you come, let us know you heard us on one

0: let us hold fast the profession of our faith without wavering. For he is faithful that promised. And let us consider one another to provoke unto love and to good works, not forsaking the assembling of ourselves together, as the manner of some is, but exhorting one another, and so much the more, as ye see the day approaching. Hebrews chapter 10, verses 23 through 25. It's Sunday, and it's not too late for you and your family to assemble at church this morning. 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